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2: News this hour from Town Hall. I'm Keith Peters in Washington. A preliminary hearing for the man accused of assassinating conservative activist Charlie Kirk began in Provo, Utah today.
3: We've heard prosecutors bring forth their first witness, a former Utah Valley University police officer who was on duty during the speaking event where Kirk was shot. He is part of a presentation by prosecutors who are trying to convince a judge this week that they have enough evidence against defendant Tyler Robinson to proceed to a trial. Robinson has been sitting with his attorneys, mostly looking forward, taking notes, and the Kirk family has been passing around tissues and at times getting up, leaving the courtroom and trying to collect themselves when they got too emotional and needed a moment.
2: Correspondent Hannah Schoenbaum reporting. Cuba's electric system suffered a countrywide blackout under President Trump's oil embargo.
4: Fuel reserves have been dwindling since President Trump threatened tariffs on any country that provides oil to the island. A delivery by a Russian tanker back in March ran out by the end of April. As for health care, Mario Cruz with the World Health Organization says over 100,000 surgeries have been postponed, including those for pediatric patients. Like many Cubans, 33-year-old Mario Pedroso was resigned about the total blackout. Oil hasn't come in here for a while, he says, and we have no way to solve the problem. We have to resist, as we Cubans say. That's all. I'm Jennifer King.
2: President Trump rang the opening bell on Wall Street today while promoting his new Trump accounts to give kids under the age of 18 a financial head start with government seed money and contributions from families, employers, or charities. On Wall Street, the Dow by 155 points, the NASDAQ rose 288, the S&P advanced 54. More at townhall.com.
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2: Small business owners in U.S. tourist destinations say they'll be seeing more Americans sticking closer to home this summer.
7: Businesses around Lake Tahoe, which straddles California and Nevada, and in Asheville, North Carolina, and World Cup host Kansas City in Missouri, say they have noticed customers trading in overseas vacations for road trips and day excursions. Though anecdotal, the reported boost to domestic tourism comes as higher airfares, coupled with gasoline prices, have made vacations more expensive. Rich Thomason reporting.
2: A former Democratic commissioner of one of the country's top civil rights agencies has dropped a lawsuit challenging her dismissal by President Trump. Jocelyn Samuels cited a recent Supreme Court ruling that dramatically enhanced the president's power over independent agencies. News and analysis at townhall.com. From Washington, I'm Keith Peters.
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12: Four guys are political professionals. I've been in the game a lot longer than them, the game being media, but they've been inside campaigns before. All right, they're inside the actual nuts and bolts of getting something done. And right now, I would love to know what the consulting people are saying to Graham Plattner, because they're going to lose a lot of money. It really does come down to this. The consulting class, Graham Plattner rages about the donor class. It's really the consulting class, which is a few hundred people. A few hundred people who make a lot of money from campaigns. You remember the Lincoln Project, Steve Schmidt and that old gang talking about generational wealth? Because they were paying themselves, right? They were making money on the ad buys, et cetera. So they would raise money from Never Trumpers and TDS afflicted people. And they take in tens of millions of dollars, and they keep, I don't know, at least 50% of it, probably more, I don't know. I really don't know. A lot. So the consultants around Graham Plattner, there's always someone willing to tell you if you can raise money, and Graham Plattner could, he's a DSA special, Central Casting DSA. So they went and they cooked him up in a lab where they make left-wing Democrats. And we got a lot of them, right? We got Chevalier and El Sayed and Kuros, and I mean there's a lot of them all over the place. At least a half dozen socialists slash communists running in the House. El Sayed, Ossoff, Sherrod Brown, who's an old bumbling Biden, and then they got this Graham Plattner guy who's a self-proclaimed communist. And it takes a while to find a replacement. It's hard to find an oyster farmer with a Nazi tattoo. I mean, they don't come in bunches. So they got to go find a replacement for him. So he's taking his time to consider all of his options for a week, but he's got to get out by, I think, next Tuesday for the Democratic National, or the main Democrats, to come up with someone. And I don't know what they're going to... I keep saying Jared Golden, because he's been a congressman in the 2nd District. He's a Democrat, served in the Marine Corps, but he quit. He said, I'm not running anymore. And to quit in this race and then come back after the DSA guy flames out. And maybe Graham Plattner will just get his backup. But the reality is, a lot of people are going to make a lot of money if he stays in. Because then he's going to get the grievance committee together. Oh, look what they did to me. It's not true. And, oh, I've been railroaded. That message that I just played for you in the last hour, if you missed it, you can go online and find it. In which he says, I'm taking time to consider my options, but you voted for me. 154,000 Mainers voted for me, the most that's ever voted in a primary election. He cannot win. He's Eric Swalwell. All right? So Eric Swalwell eventually dropped out in California because he could not win. So the Democrats are betwixt and between. They thought they might have a shot at beating Susan Collins with the perfect candidate, even though they thought they had a candidate 6 years ago. And she got blown out by Susan Collins by almost double digits. and every poll had her leading, some by 7, 8, 9 points. And Susan Collins says, does what she does. 10,000 consecutive votes in the United States Senate, chair of the Appropriations Committee, member of the Intelligence Committee. I'll talk with Senator Cotton about her after the break. So the question becomes, who do they find on short notice? And there are not a lot of people around who want to do this, who really want to take on an established incumbent with millions of dollars who's as smart and as capable and as admired statewide as Susan Collins. Hey, why don't you just drive this car over the cliff? Graham Plattner got it to the edge of the cliff, and it's teetering. If you spin the tires one more time, it'll plummet down. You'll take the whole Democratic Party with you. It's not like Torricelli. When Torricelli got out, they had Frank Lautenberg. Now, you might not remember this. Frank Lautenberg was a Democratic senator from New Jersey, and he retired. And Bob Torricelli came along, and the torch was crooked. What a surprise. New Jersey politician is crooked. Got a governor, got a senator. And so Torch was forced out, it was 6 weeks before the election. So the New Jersey laws were different from the Maine law, and they just swapped them out, just like they swapped out Biden for Harris. It's something Democrats do. And it never works. Well, it worked with the Torricelli thing, I got to say. Lautenberg went, nobody remembers what he did, but he was a vote that Harry Reid could count on. And this is different, though. It's not New Jersey, not a 55-45 state, not a 60-40 state. It's a 50-50 state in Maine. And when you're running against Susan Collins, it's actually a 55-45 Republican state because she's such a moderate, such a normie. Everybody in Maine knows her, and she brings home the bacon. So they're sitting around the room, and the consultants are not saying a word, except to Graham Plattner. And they're saying, hey, you're finished unless you finish. You got to run the race. If you drop out, no one will buy your oysters. No one will even want to talk to you. But if you fight on, you can be like Upton Sinclair in California in, 1932? If you fight the good fight, you go all the distance, you're going to get smoked. Just stay in your house until November. We'll raise $30 million. We'll pretend you're viable. We'll keep $20 million, and we'll give you two. I mean, it won't be that naked, but it'll be that naked. There's no way he's going to win after this story. And by the way, as I said, the New York Times did not catch and kill the story. They trapped and tamed it. And one of the people that they said was another second out, she came forward to Politico. She finally said, okay, I got the goods on. I'm sick of this. She likes his politics. She loathes the guy. Non-consensual sexual assault. Blackout drunk. And so he's lying. He's lying. He's lying. But he got at least a few consultants saying, we can make some money off this guy. If we just finish the race, we can make some, because a lot of people are not that bright. They're Steelers fans. They'll send us money. Even if we're going to get smoked, they'll send us money and we can keep 50% of it. I don't know that they're going to cut a deal with Plattner. But if he finishes the race, at least he can hold his head up. If he quits, he's admitting it's true. Right? If he pulls out, yeah, it's all true. I lied to you. What's he going to do? Lead the neo-Nazi movement in Maine? There's no other thing. He's got to. I don't know what he's going to do. Taking time to consider his options, that's usually time to get out. Swalwell had other options. And California, you can't fake it for that long. And the Democrats were piling on him. It's Plattner to nominate. You don't have to beat anyone. Boy, oh boy, Chuck Schumer is so mad. Janet Mills, she didn't have a chance. She's 79 years old. She did not have a chance. People are mad at her in Maine. Been a bad governor. But Chuck Schumer recruited her. Could have raised a lot of money, made the Republicans spend a lot of money. Now that's not going to happen. All right, let me tell you a little bit about a better subject. We got a real, that's a disaster. Graham Plattner's a disaster. But it's one person and his wife and the people that he's working with and for. Food for the Poor is trying to take care of tens of thousands of people who are in desperate need in Venezuela. Their phone number is 855-359-4673. 855-359-4673. Or you can text my name, Hewitt, to 51555. They've had back-to-back 7-plus earthquakes. More than 50,000 structures damaged or destroyed. At least 3,000 people dead. 50,000 people are missing. So I'm not going to say presumed dead because it's all the communications are down. They have no idea if anyone was out of town or left the country. They don't know. They just can't get in touch with people. So it's a complete disaster. Food for the poor is getting everything you need in this situation. Food, clean water, hygiene supplies, essential aid. They help in every kind of way through local partners, local churches. They've been around for decades and decades and decades. They are absolutely reliable. They began as a Catholic charity. They expanded to be a Christian charity. They work through local churches, both Catholic and Protestant. They're on the ground. They're there. They're doing it. Venezuela was not the top of our list, and they're still not, really. Got rid of Maduro. Still not sure about the government. But, look, these are people, if you see the pictures on the Salem News Channel, the devastation is just horrific. 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
12: And I hope you had a great semi-sesquicentennial. Did I say that right? And I hope you had a good one.
21: Happy 250, if you all put it in Arkansas terms. Yeah, we had a great time down here celebrating the 4th of July, the rare occasion when it's cooler in Arkansas than it's cooler in Washington this time of year. But it was a great celebration. Arkansans are very grateful to live in our wonderful nation, to live with the legacy that was bequeathed to us by the founding fathers that we want to hand down to the next generation of Arkansans.
12: Well, it was a bad weekend, it turned out, for communists running in Maine. Graham Plattner just put out a video saying he's taking a week to reflect on his situation after another rape allegation has been lodged against him. I mean, I'm of the divided mind here. What, as a Republican, what do you want him to do?
21: Well, Hugh, these allegations are very serious. Obviously, but let's not kid ourselves about what's happening here. The Democrats were willing to overlook other past misconduct, not mere allegations, but misconduct that he had confirmed because they agreed with his socialist, anti-Semitic, anti-American views. Those were a feature, not a bug, Hugh. His chief sin at this point is not those views or his misconduct or new allegations. His chief sin in the eyes of the Democrats is that he's losing to Susan Collins. Yep. And they're afraid that it's only going to get worse. So he may drop out to you in the next week before the main deadline, and they'll replace him with some retread Democratic loser. And that Democrat may not have a Nazi tattoo and may not abuse women, but that Democrat will share his radical left-wing agenda, and that's why Susan Collins will beat whoever it is they put up.
12: Do you think they're going to try and get Jared Golden to come out of retirement? Because he won three times in the 2nd District of Maine, and he's a vet like you are, and he saw combat like you did, and he's not crazy, but he's also not DSA. I also don't think he has any money.
21: Yeah, Hugh, I mean, I don't know what the Democrats are going to try to do here, other than obviously jettison a clear losing candidate like they did Bob Torricelli back 24 years ago, and replacing with someone who can win. For Jared Golden, one, I know that he and Susan Collins were personally close and had a positive working relationship. He may have even worked for her at one point. And I believe he said in the past he wouldn't run against her. But second, more importantly, is, as you say, Hugh, that Jared Golden, it just does not touch what animates and motivates and excites the Democratic base and increasingly the Democratic establishment these days. So I think if Chuck Schumer and the Democratic establishment tried to install Jared Golden, or frankly someone like Jared Golden, in that position, it would probably ignite a civil war within the Democratic Party. So again, I expect they'll get some retread loser who's Susan Collins has beaten in the past, or who couldn't win higher office but is willing to kowtow to the radical left, because that is what animates and motivates and drives their party, the Bernie Sanders, Zora Mamdani wing of the party.
12: Now, you've got John Ossoff and Sherrod Brown, who are hard left people, and Sherrod Brown is looking a little long of the tooth in some of the videos I've seen coming out of Ohio. I think he might have a Joe Biden problem. But you've also got Al Sayed, one of the Democrats dropped out up there. You've got Flanagan up in Minnesota. There, and then you got a half dozen Democratic nominees who are not yet congressmen who are to the left of Rashida Tlaib and AOC. What's happening to their party?
21: Well, Hugh, the radical left has taken over the Democratic Party. These are not mere liberals. These are not people who just want to raise your taxes a little bit more, or you know, implement more gun control laws. These are open and avowed socialists, communists, really. And I hear some people say, some Democrats and some reporters, though I repeat myself, trying to excuse these victories in places like New Jersey and New York and Denver. It's like, well, those are deep blue districts. They're like D plus 70. Only far left wingers ever going to win the primaries there. Don't believe it, Hugh. Look at what has happened or is happening in their statewide primaries. Graham Plattner was so strongly appealed to the primary electorate in Maine that he drove a sitting governor out of the primary before it even happened. As you mentioned, in Michigan, Abdul El Sayed, who's been endorsed by Bernie Sanders, has a strong lead in the polls. You see the same thing happening in the Wisconsin governor's race and the Minnesota Senate race. So it's not just, you know, far left wing congressional districts. This is happening statewide and in states that are not deep blue, that frankly are kind of swing states in many cases, like Maine, like Michigan, like Wisconsin. This is a takeover of the Democratic Party by the radical left, by socialists and communists, and supposed moderates are simply standing by and letting it happen or facilitating it. And don't believe that, Hugh, that it's like, oh, this is just happening now. Remember back in the early days of her time in Congress, Ilhan Omar said one of her many anti-Semitic things. And Nancy Pelosi, the war horse of the Democratic Party, couldn't even bring herself to introduce a resolution to condemn it. She watered it down to something like, you know, all forms of hate or whatever.
12: I agree. It's a feature now. It's not a bug. I do want to play for you President Trump in the Oval Office this afternoon talking about the negotiations with Iran, cut number 19 for Senator Cotton.
1: Look, we're going to win one way or the other. We're either going to make a deal or we're going to finish the job, okay? And it won't be tough to finish the job. I'd rather make a deal because I don't want to affect 91 million people. We can knock down their bridges in 1 hour. We can knock out their energy supply, all of those big plants that they built, big, beautiful, modern plants, they had a lot of money. They don't have any money now. We haven't given them any money. But we can knock out their electricity and power generating plants in, I would say, a small part of an afternoon. Every plant will be.
12: Senator Cotton, oil's at $68.68. It dropped today. They're apparently, the markets don't believe we're on the verge of going back to war with Iran. But 1 million people were in the streets for the Khomeini funeral, and they were chanting death to America, death to Trump, death to Israel. Can we really negotiate with these people?
21: I personally am very skeptical that Iran's leaders are ever going to make a deal, more so than ever. They're no longer cloaked in at least the false mantle of religious legitimacy the way they were until we killed the Supreme Leader back in March. Now they're just anti-American revolutionaries, pure and simple. The Revolutionary Guard Corps says it right there in the name. But we have weakened them worse than they've ever been weakened since 1979. Between killing Qasem Soleimani in 2020, whom they've never replaced, and Midnight Hammer, which destroyed their nuclear facilities last summer, and now Epic Fury, which severely degraded most of their military power, Iran is less threatening than it ever has been. It still is threatening, though, Hugh, and that's what the point the president is making, is that he's not going to make a bad and final deal with Iran, no matter what you think of the interim ceasefire, to allow further negotiations that would allow, for instance, Iran to reconstitute its nuclear program. allow Iran to claim control over the Strait of Hormuz. That's one of the things that Donald Trump has been most consistent about, not just since he's been president, but in his public life going back 40 years, is about the menace that Iran poses to our nation.
12: And I don't think that's going away, and we'll keep checking in with you on that. Enjoy the rest of the July 4th break, Senator. Thank you for taking time to talk with us about Graham Plattner and Iran. I appreciate that very much. Don't go anywhere, America. I'll be right back on the Hugh Hewitt Show.
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2: Suffered a countrywide blackout under President Trump's oil embargo.
3: Fuel reserves have been dwindling since President Trump threatened tariffs on any country that provides oil to the island. A delivery by a Russian tanker back in March ran out by the end of April. As for health care, Mario Cruz with the World Health Organization says over 100,000 surgeries have been postponed, including those for pediatric patients. Like many Cubans, 33-year-old Mario Pedroso was resigned about the total blackout. Oil has and come in here for a while, he says, and we have no way to solve the problem. We have to resist, as we Cubans say. That's all. I'm Jennifer King.
2: President Trump rang the opening bell on Wall Street today while promoting his new Trump accounts to give kids under the age of 18 a financial head start with government seed money and contributions from family, employers, or charities. On Wall Street, the Dow by 155 points, the NASDAQ rose 288, the S&P advanced 54. This is SRN News.
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5: Uh-oh, life just got real. Got served papers? Need help with custody? Divorce? 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
10: Welcome back, America. I'm going to play for you Graham Platter in just a moment, but first I do want to remind you about the story of everything. You have probably been caught up in the World Cup. You might be planning on the World Cup tonight, 8 p.m. U.S. men's team takes on Belgium. Belgium's going to, they're going to sulk a little bit because they appealed. I can't even believe they did this. They said Balogun shouldn't be able to play because he got a red card, and FIFA rule over here says he has to sit out, even though everyone in the world knows it was a bad call and the machine was improperly used. That Belgium's, it's just no dignity in it. Belgium National Soccer Association still

0: wanted Bilugin out. There's no dignity in it. Why would you want to play a team? I mean, if he had got a legit red card, even then you might say, let him play. We can beat him. We want to beat the world's best. Depends on the red card, of course. I mean, if he tried to myrtleize someone, you wouldn't want to play him. You'd want to beat him. But everybody in the world knows it was a lousy call. Everybody. And the judicial process of FIFA is independent of the president calling up the FIFA president. They're all Europeans just don't like us. Belgium, I don't know, we've liberated it twice and they're still mad at us. What do we have to do for a country, really? And now they want our player sidelined because they want to win. And I just don't understand. There's no dignity in it, Belgium. Get over it. I'll play a Grand Platinum. There's no dignity in this either. But first, let me tell you the story of everything. There's a lot of dignity in that. Because the story of everything.film/you. The story of everything.film/you is the fabulous new movie. Did great at the box office. Has done great at Amazon Prime. If you want to learn everything about the movie, how it was made, who it was made by, the Discovery Institute, how to see it, where to watch it, it's at Amazon Prime. You go to thestoryofeverything.film/Hugh, and you'll get all the background. Directed by my buddy Brian Bird, produced by Stephen Myers, who I've known for a long time from the Discovery Institute. They're amazing people up in Seattle. It's not apologetics, it's science, it's the history of science. It's when science came to grip with how Darwin sent them on the wrong path, not about evolution, but about intelligent design. It's not random, not a random universe, the design universe. And the film explains how scientists came to that conclusion about the Big Bang Theory. But you got to watch it to see it and be impressed by it. The story of everything.film/Hugh. Now to the story of nothing. Graham Platner. On saying nothing about everything that's come out about him, including today's new allegation of rape and sexual assault, let's play Graham Platner.
1: I wanted to directly address the troubling, serious, and false allegations against me. Any accusation of non-consensual behavior is categorically false. Over the last 10 months, I have been deeply humbled by the faith Mainers have put in me. You have welcomed me into your homes, into your places of work, into your restaurants, into your houses of worship. You have shown that a different kind of politics, one that puts the interests of people over corporations, is not just possible, but is inevitable. This movement we have built, the largest volunteer base in the history of Maine politics, the hundreds of thousands of grassroots donors and the supporters across the ideological spectrum, we were united in a love of Maine, a belief that our politics must change, and a focus on defeating Susan Collins. So, regardless of the inaccuracy of the reporting, but mindful of the political reality it will inflict, we are taking the time to reflect on the best path forward for the state that I love, the people that I love, the movement I belong to, and the goal of defeating Susan Collins. Those were the goals when we launched this campaign, and they remain my goals today. On June 9th, 154,058 Mainers, the most in primary history, voted to reject a broken politics beholden to Washington and the donor class. They voted for hope, for change, to take back our economy, to take back our power, and to take back our Senate seat. Throughout it all, you never turned your back.
0: Point the hook should come out and get him, right? 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But I can do a 10K on July 4th. 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Get what I've got, which is a minor aching pain-free life, even though I do 10Ks that go up hills on July 4th. Stay tuned. I'll be right back with Selena Zito on the Hugh Hewitt Show.

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8: America's columnist, Selena Zito, President Trump's favorite columnist. I'm not sure where she spent the 250th. Selena, welcome. How did your semi-sesquicentennial go?
9: It was awesome. I spent it with my family. There is a farm a couple houses up from me. We had big old fireworks, cookout. All there were probably like 40 kids from the neighborhood there. They all sang happy. We got a cake for the president. I mean, for the country. We sang happy birthday to America. And it was a blast. It was absolutely everything that you would want it to be.
8: Did you have fireworks galore, even though they're illegal in most parts of the country
9: fireworks
8: that I live in?
9: Oh, Well, yeah, no. I mean, I'm in Pennsylvania. We're a bunch of hillbillies. We have fireworks everywhere.
10: Okay.
9: And it was great.
8: Okay, tell people how the Pennsylvania exhibit turned out, because you were thrown together with duct tape and yarn and a little bit of scotch tape and some plastic straws. You got a booth together, didn't you, down on the mall?
9: It was really remarkable what happened. Well, Senators Fetterman and McCormick really came together and said, look, we got to fix this. I think instead of the Chamber of Commerce, but what was the really remarkable story of that moment is what the people in the state did. They came down by the hundreds to volunteer to man it. The small businesses across the state, not Hershey's, by the way, but small businesses across the state donated everything. U.S. Steel donated this super cold penny presser. Pretzels had their pretzels and potato chips there. There was candy from smaller manufacturers. And it was really remarkable to see how people stepped up. And I think that's the really important story, because they thought this was not a moment for this state to be absent.
8: Now, John Fetterman put on a suit and a tie. I saw that picture and I said, okay, he's totally committed. And when he puts on a suit and a tie, did you talk to him about that decision? Because that's unusual.
9: Oh, yeah. Well, you know, I don't think people realize this. If anybody knows the history of George Washington in Western Pennsylvania, by the way, I highly recommend you go see Young Washington. I know you probably didn't like half of it was in Pennsylvania, but, you know, he lives right where Braddock fell, right where Braddock was mortally wounded. So he is all in on this 250.
8: Now, Braddock, we got to inform the Steelers fans, that's the British general that George Washington served under in the French and Indian War. So Braddock got killed. What was the name of the fort? I can't remember. It's like, it's loosely based on Last of the Mohicans.
9: Yeah, General Braddock fell. I mean, George Washington, he had been a surveyor for a long time. He understood the guerrilla warfare of the native Indians. Braddock did not. He made his troops go in a long line and with bright red coats on. Remember, this is part of the Virginia militia serving under the crown. And Washington warned him. Of course, Braddock looked down his nose at him and said he had knew nothing of what he was talking about. And they were just massacred right there where U.S. Steel is sitting today.
8: So, Selena, I want to switch topics on you. It's been 1 year, though. It's hard to believe since your book, Butler, came out, which was a number one bestseller on the New York Times list. And I'm curious, how does having a bestseller change your life?
9: Oh, well, it pretty much doesn't change my life, other than maybe I'm writing more. In fact, I'm working on the next book. It's going to be called The United States of Appalachia. And I'm super excited about it. But it didn't really change my life much at all. I mean, maybe more people recognize me, but honestly, people have been very generous. Even people from all different political stripes really appreciated the understanding of how place mattered in politics, which is beyond the story of what happened that day in Butler. Although that is the reason that President Trump chose Butler. He and John F. Kennedy are the only two presidents that ever campaigned in Butler. No one else ever has.
8: I have a question about the United States of Appalachia. The Appalachian diaspora includes the Mahoning Valley. You know, Vice President Vance's family came from Appalachia up to Middletown, Ohio, to work in the mills. A lot of people went up to the Mahoning Valley. Do you include the Mahoning Valley in your Appalachian story?
9: Yeah, I was just there 4 days ago. That's a very important part of Appalachia. A lot of people traveled up from the south into the deeper part of Appalachia and came to places like Youngstown and Warren and Pittsburgh and Morgantown to work in the mills and to work in the coal. And you know, Appalachia is truly the story of America. The people, most presidents have roots in Appalachia. Most people don't know that. But even when you hear the song Country Roads, even if you have never even been to Appalachia, it really brings out this very American feeling of being home, of place. And that is what Appalachia does. It's the oldest mountain range in the world. That's how old Appalachia is.
8: And what do we base that on? That sounds like a Steelers claim of the greatest quarterback in history being traded. What do we base that on? Where'd you get that from? The Pennsylvania Encyclopedia?
9: No, that's a fact. It's sort of a tie between Appalachian Mountains and the Himalayan Mountains. But, you know, I'm being homegirl, right?
8: Do they teach Pennsylvania history in fourth grade like they teach Ohio history in fourth grade?
9: Oh, yeah. I have a PhD in the French and Indian War. I just want you to know that.
8: Okay. Yeah. I just want the United States of Appalachia to turn into the Pittsburgh fourth grade textbook of Pennsylvania history. Because we know south, by the way, does Appalachia go? Do you count Georgia?
9: 432 counties from New York down to Georgia.
8: Yeah, but it's got Ohio in it.
9: Oh, it's definitely got a lot of Ohio.
8: All right, that's all I care about. We'll help sell that book. Happy 250th, Selena. Back to work next week. We're all having fun this week. Back to work next week. Don't go anywhere, America. The Supreme Court review and more coming up on the Hugh Hewitt Show.
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8: 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The destruction there is immense. The death toll, official death toll, is 3,000. More than 50,000 people are missing. That number, oh gosh, I hope it drops. But we do know lots of sanitation systems, lots of food delivery systems. Everything is a wreck. Food for the Poor steps up. 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And then finally, I think it's the easiest. 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And when you give that, when you hit it, it works. Thank you in advance. Also, I want to remind you about The Story of Everything. That movie's so fabulous. Lots of people watched it over the long weekend. If you didn't do that because you've been watching World Cup and your team finally lost or the United States advances today and you get a week off tonight, go get The Story of Everything. Find out about it at thestoryofeverything.film/Hugh. Thestoryofeverything.film/Hugh. It comes from our friends at the Discovery Institute. And I do mean our friends. I've known Stephen Meyer forever. It's the story of why intelligent design is the only intelligent choice to make. Intelligent design is actually everything you need to know about the universe and that it has a creator, it has a story. That story only makes sense if there's an intelligent designer. It doesn't tell you to be a Christian or a Muslim or a Buddhist. It just says you got to come to a conclusion the universe is designed at the macro level and at the microscopic level. The story of everything.film/Hugh. The story of everything.film/Hugh. All right, the Supreme Court Year in Review program coming up with the next-gen smart guy, Josh Blackman and James Phillips. Stay tuned to the Hugh Hewitt Show.
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14: News this hour from Town Hall. I'm Keith Peters in Washington. Democrat Graham Plattner is facing calls to end his Senate bid in Maine following an allegation of sexual assault.
15: Ginny Rassicot told Politico that she'd been in an on-and-off relationship with Plattner, but says she cut off contact after that night and told him the incident was not consensual. Plattner posted a video on his social media campaign account saying,
16: "Any accusation of non-consensual behavior is categorically false."
15: Plattner has canceled a number of town halls.
16: "We are taking the time to reflect on the best path forward."
15: Plattner is seeking to unseat Maine's Republican Senator Susan Collins. I'm Lisa Dwyer.
14: President Trump tells reporters the war in Ukraine is on his agenda at the NATO summit in Turkey. The White House has said the president will meet with President Zelensky on Wednesday.
17: "I think we're getting much closer than people realize, and President Putin wants it to end. I will tell you that very strongly. What a good call. And President Zelensky actually wants it to end now. And we're going to be going to NATO, and we're going to be talking about it. And I think we're going to get it ended. It's been a terrible situation."
14: Venezuelans are digging through earthquake rubble with their bare hands to recover loved ones as international rescue teams depart, and anger rises over the government's response. The death toll has risen to 3,535. A reminder that SRN News and our parent company, Salem Media, are partnering with a Christian nonprofit, Food for the Poor, to rush emergency aid to victims of this tragedy. 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
18: This afternoon, expect a mix of clouds and sunshine with a few showers and a thunderstorm possible, making it feel humid. Thunderstorms could lead to flash flooding and strong wind gusts in isolated areas. The temperature will reach a high of 88. Tonight will be mostly cloudy and humid with a low of 70. Tomorrow will be mostly cloudy throughout the day with a chance of showers in some areas, and humidity will persist. The high will be around 85. On Wednesday, anticipate sunny skies with a few clouds and a high of 88. I'm meteorologist Joe Lundberg on 98.9 FM, The Answer.
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24: This is the Alex Marlow Show. I hope all of you had a great Independence Day and hoping none of you spent any time in the emergency room. I didn't, though the baby did run away at the Independence Day festivities in my neighborhood, but a very patriotic occasion, and it felt good. It felt like a good weekend. There was a lot of drama surrounding what was going on with the president's 250th celebration, with celebrities coming and going. There were two competing groups organizing different things. One of them may or may not have had the best intentions for what to do with the money some of you were donating to those causes. But in the end, we had a pretty amazing event there. And a shout out Willie Nelson from Salem, who had some great coverage, which I was clipping and featuring various places throughout the weekend. He does a nice job there on Capitol Hill for us. And it's one of those things where if you paid attention to this, this was a historic opportunity to differentiate what we are doing as a conservative movement who ultimately wants to conserve what? American values, America's heritage, the American people, that we actually can stand for something, and that is that America is a uniquely wonderful place, not just a wonderful place, but is wonderful in the sense that we are exceptional, and our exceptionalism comes from God himself, and it is by divine grace that we were able to have such incredible founders and framers walking among us in such a small area of the world at the same exact time, and were sufficiently motivated and steely in order to try to overthrow the crown and to gain American independence. And what an amazing run. 250 years, that's three lifetimes, that's it now. I guess just over, but it's the, if you look at the average life expectancy, just over three lifetimes we've had this country, which is a very short amount of time in the scheme of things. Think about how America is a relatively new country in the scheme of the world, and what good we can continue to do if we continue to fight for American values. But we cannot take things on autopilot. And part of the process is being more charismatic, is being more likable, it's being fighters, but also it's reflecting on our history. And Donald Trump did a remarkable job, I thought, with his speech, which he took the stage after 11 p.m. due to all sorts of inclement weather. Park services, et cetera, were trying to get people to go home. Most of them did not go home. A lot of them just reveled in the street, partied, dispersed, then came back together. The president insisted on going to give his speech. I think it was at the Lincoln Memorial. They had a big setup for a stage. I watched it two times. I admit it was on the National Mall somewhere. And it was, lightning was bursting in air, kind of harkens back to our national anthem. Washington Monument got struck with lightning. And Trump, who's 80 years young, spoke past midnight. He had so many terrific lines. I'm going to play a bunch of them for you here. But what was really important, and I'm not going to play a lot of this just because of the nature of the show. I'll touch on it briefly. But one thing he did was very effective is he tried to honor war heroes, specifically from wars that are not recent, Vietnam War, etc. And he highlighted American flags dating back to 1777, one of the oldest known American flags that we have. And all this is show that America is a has a heritage. We have a people who have laid down roots here and have built this society that we live in and we all benefit from, not overnight, not people who just got here 5 minutes ago, but with people who have had generations of roots, who've been building this place brick by brick for centuries, 2.5 centuries to be specific. So we were on to 251. We are on the move to 251. Let's start playing some cuts of President Trump, but I'll do one little amuse-bouche, which in the restaurant world, that's where they give you a bite of food before all of your other bites of food for some reason. This is the president, I guess he's with Usha Vance here, talking about William Howard Taft. Let's play cut 12.
2: Well, he was a large man, very large, and he loved baseball. He'd go to baseball games, loved the hot dogs at the baseball games. He was our heaviest president, and I have to be careful because I don't want to supersede his record. And a thing like that would be possible if I allowed it to happen. For all of you out there watching, keep yourself in good shape, right? Like you. You're in such good shape.
24: It's just every bit of that is perfect. Is that it would be possible if I let it happen that he would be the heaviest president and he's keeping an eye on it. And just know that he's has hypervigilance. He's seeing the field. He knows that Taft was heavier and that's it. That he's number two and he's got to be careful. He does not want that record. That's a record he does not want. He'll take other records. That's one he doesn't want. And then he just has the aside that Usha's in great shape. Makes that comment. He kept telling, he always tells people how good they're looking. It's unbelievable. And just know that if you're around him and he doesn't compliment your appearance, you might need to hit the weight room and maybe cut back on some of the refined carbohydrate. Because if you're looking good, he'll tell you. It's just one of those things he does. He's very confident about doing that. But that is just his skill in terms of being able to relate to people, despite being a billionaire and of having conquered so many elements of society from reality TV to New York real estate to becoming president. It's just one of the things I love the most. And he also conquered the World Cup over the weekend. You guys might have been aware of this. This is the biggest story of the weekend. The single biggest story of the weekend is that one of the American players, apparently our best player, guys, if you want this to be a soccer or football podcast, you have got the wrong show. But I'll try to give you some details. So our best player got a red card, which is for, in this case, was unintentional or was intentionally attacking another player. And the any instant replay that you could see that this was all in the course of you know normal play. And that this person shouldn't have been thrown out of the game, which they were. There was nothing intentional about it, and the player wasn't even injured. But when you get a red card in the World Cup, then you are suspended the following game, and America is on a pretty deep run for us. I think we're, are we in the round of 16 or 32? What are we at, guys? Tell me my year. I think we're at 16 now. The game's tonight, by the way, if you're listening to this live. So I will be paying attention to it, though I admit I will not be watching the whole thing, but I will be paying somewhat attention to it. But our best player was not going to be in the game against Belgium, which is tonight. And Trump literally called FIFA, lobbied them, and said, we're in the round of 16, so we only got so four more wins, and we could conceivably win the World Cup. Just unbelievable. We're pretty deep into this thing. A lot of countries on Earth, and a lot of countries that care a lot about soccer, and we're still in, and they're not. You know, Brazil, it's a huge country. They love soccer over there. They're out. We're in. So Mexico, they lost yesterday, right? So they're out. So they care a lot about soccer. Trust me. Growing up in L.A., which is basically Mexico del Norte, I will tell you that there's a lot of Mexican soccer players. They love the soccer. We've outlasted them. So Trump literally called up FIFA and got them to unsuspend our top player so that he can play in the game. And the entire media, this is a perfect thing that Trump does, is not only does this show that he's capable of getting stuff done other people couldn't. Just imagine Hillary Clinton or Kamala Harris calling up FIFA and saying, hey, guys, seriously, shouldn't have done that. You're going to have to let us have a guy back in the game, even though those aren't the rules. You're going to have to bend the rules for us right now. Imagine that. That is a perfect test. It's for your next job interview. Think about exercises like that to prove if people are powerful. Say, could you call up FIFA and get them to reinstate the player? Think about that. Those are the type of people you want on your team and leading your organization. So Belgium, by the way, being a bunch of babies about it, that they're whining about it. The Belgium Soccer Federation's astonished that FIFA's allowing the U.S. star to play despite the red card. Can't stop whining. No, Belgium, you're missing it. You got to be classy here. You got to say, we want to take on the United States at full complement. We want their full roster, their full squad on the field. So that was a big fail by Belgium. But anyway, the point is that international media is suggesting that Donald Trump is actually cheating on behalf of the United States. And I will tell you flat out, good. It's about time someone cheated on our behalf. Why do we always have to be the suckers and losers? We're hosting it here. Everybody loves it here. We all know it was a BS call. Why not think outside the box? This is the thing that Trump does that no one else does. And it's amazing to watch him do this in real time, because whenever you're in the room with him, he does not play by the rules. He doesn't. He's trying to figure out, well, if the rules aren't good, then what can we do about it? Like, do we have to watch him sit out? Do we have to just do nothing? Or can we call and say, you know what, you guys should reconsider? But then someone at the New York Times or MS Now might say that's cheating. It might mean the World Cup is not as fun for me. Trump says, I don't care. This is unfair. This is an injustice. You can call it cheating, call whatever you want, but it's an injustice, and I'm going to try to right it as best I can. And that's what he did. And then now we got our full team at the World Cup, which is amazing. Joe Biden could never, could absolutely never pull off such a thing. We'll be right back. I'll break down Trump's speech plus Mamdani. A lot of Mamdani. Right back.
3: 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Did you know the odds of our universe having the exact physical constants needed for life are 1 in 10 to the power of 10 to the 123rd? It's a number so large, there aren't enough particles in the universe to write it all down. It's not philosophy, it's physics. I've been telling you about the powerful documentary, The Story of Everything. 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
24: See, I want to get to these speeches. I love breaking down major speeches. And we got a major one from Trump. And we got the most unbelievably awful one from Mamdani. I'm going to spend some time on this momentarily. But now we're down a soccer rabbit hole. I completely lied. This is now a FIFA show. This is now FIFA radio. Daniel reminded me that Fulgurin Balogun, who is the guy who our best player, is a birthright citizen. He's a birthright citizen. He was here because his mom was visiting from London, was heavily pregnant, and not allowed to board a return flight due to safety rules she apparently was unaware of. So then she just spent a couple months in the U.S. and he gave birth here so he could be on either team. He could be in the U.K. team or the American team, and he was born in America. He likes being an American. So we've been talking all this about birthright citizenship. We finally got a benefit from it. And I'll tell you, because the international media hates America so much, and the American media hates America so much, they're trying to keep him out of the game after it was obviously a horrible call. With all the sports betting and stuff, who knows what that ref was up to, given that red call, red flag. Do you guys have that figured out, guys in the booth? You guys care more about sports ball than I do. Explain it to me. Explain to me why that call was made. It was obviously a bad call. And why people just accept it. Donald Trump doesn't accept it. Yet, I looked around the internet, and you got places from CBS News, Fox Sports, the New York Times, NBC, Yahoo Sports, all of them being very negative on the World Cup's decision to allow for the guy to not be suspended for doing something that was totally in the normal course of human events. You know that? Declaration of Independence reference. Shout out, Declaration of Independence, America 250. That's fun stuff. Okay, and just remember when Diego Maradona, like the most beloved soccer player ever, maybe like punched a ball into a goal? They call this a hand of God goal. This was 40 years ago. This was at the 1986 World Cup quarterfinal, Argentina versus England. You guys have to, if you've not seen this video and you're a sports fan, then you got to go look this up. He literally just punches the ball into the goal and just no one cared. So it's just friendly reminder, America is not treated the same as all other countries. All right, let's go and take a look at some of the speech from President Trump. As I noted, started after 11 p.m. due to weather. He came out anyway, celebrating veterans, celebrating our flag, all sorts of history. But the main thing is the content of the speech was on point, and I want to play some highlights for you. And then later on the show, I'll play you, by contrast, what the mayor of New York from Uganda just got here, what he did for July 4th. So we'll play these back to back. But let's start with Trump. We'll play cut 13, please.
1: This country is the home of freedom. This is the land of liberty. And this is a flag that's the banner of the most extraordinary, most exceptional, most incredible nation ever to exist on the face of the earth. And we're doing better now than we've ever done before. No people have done more good, shown more courage, made more progress, righted more injustice, or achieved more greatness than you, the American people. For 250 years, the United States of America has been the hope, the promise, the light, and the glory among all of the nations of the world. All over the world, they try and be like us. Nobody can be like us. And with God's help, we will always be this or even better.
24: He's the ultimate cheerleader for this country. I've been saying this for a long time, since really his first campaign. I thought that that was one thing that is his, among his strong suits. It's one of them. All that's completely true. And just note how that should not be a political statement, and yet it is half of the country does not feel that way any longer, despite it being objectively true, that this has been the nation that has made the most progress for humanity on Earth. We've only been around for 250 years. We have a lot more good that we can do if we all don't blow it, which we are on the verge of doing, seems like constantly. But overall, we've invented so many of the most important inventions that we all rely upon. We've created such unbelievable wealth and comfort and progress in just about every field imaginable, from science to medicine to culture. And feels like some days Donald Trump's the only guy who can articulate it. Just know that no one else would speak this way about our country aside from him. He is the one who has the most clarity about it. It is pretty awesome to watch. Let's watch some more. Cut 14.
1: From the beginning, we were a nation that lived by the motto, victory or death, and live free or die. One out of every 100 Americans gave their lives in the fight for independence to remind us of who these heroes were and what they gave us. We are honored to have here tonight in the heart of our nation's capital one of the very first American flags ever to exist. Dating back to 1777, it bears the 13 stars and 13 stripes of the 13 states that declared independence on the 4th of July.
24: Very good. And he did this throughout the night. He had these flags on display. They're sensational, and I think they really do invoke something very meaningful. It's emotional to see it, those of you watching it in real time. We're going to take a break. We come back. Trump on communists, Trump on the Second Amendment, Trump on the Save America Act, all that to come. We'll be right back.
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15: Jenny Rassicot told Politico that she'd been in an on and off relationship with Plattner, but says she cut off contact after that night and told him the incident was not consensual. Plattner posted a video on his social media campaign account saying,
16: "Any accusation of non-consensual behavior is categorically false."
15: Plattner has canceled a number of town halls.
16: "We are taking the time to reflect.

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3: This afternoon, expect a mix of clouds and sunshine with a few showers and a thunderstorm possible, making it feel humid. Thunderstorms could lead to flash flooding and strong wind gusts in isolated areas. The temperature will reach a high of 88. Tonight will be mostly cloudy and humid with a low of 70. Tomorrow will be mostly cloudy throughout the day with a chance of showers in some areas, and humidity will persist. The high will be around 85. On Wednesday, anticipate sunny skies with a few clouds and a high of 88. I'm meteorologist Joe Lundberg on 98.9 FM, The Answer.
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7: I was thinking about my laundry list of best parts about America, and I was going to say that we're the safest country, but then I was thinking about we're the safest only in certain areas. Definitely been seeing some of these teen takeovers that are getting organized online. There was one in South Carolina where there's this unbelievable footage of these teens beating up a female police officer who is a very tiny woman. And then my old friend Ann Coulter was right out there saying that you should not put a small blonde woman in uniform. And you know what? It's just, it's hard to watch this footage and not agree at least a little bit with that. It's, why do we do this? Why do we do so much diversity when it comes to jobs that are clearly supposed to be for big, strong people? I just don't know. I don't really see what's in it for us to do that sort of thing. And yet we do. We keep doing it. And it's not making us any safer. There's some pretty odd stuff over the weekend. There was a huge riot that took place in Newport Beach, California, which is generally one of the better, safer places in California. So that took place. A lot of people go into the beach to behave badly. So there is some sort of latent tension underneath, I think, a lot of what's going on in our society right now. But overall, I still think we're in a good spot. And it can get even better if we are focused. The other one I'm keeping an eye on, and maybe you guys can help me track this, but there was this thing called the Patriot Front, which is a allegedly some sort of white nationalist group that was walking on the mall. And this just feels like such an op, and I don't know what's behind it exactly, but they all have masks on, which is, you know, most conservatives don't tend to wear masks. I know they're trying to cover their identity, but they all took public transit, which was an odd move. So there's something up there, but I did not get to the bottom of exactly what's going on. But in a post, in a world after we learned that the institutional left was funding the Unite the Right rally and all this stuff that was supposed to make conservatives look racist, then once we learned that the SPLC was funding all that stuff, then how can you ever believe one of these demonstrations of alleged white nationalists ever again, especially because none of them do anything that gets them arrested? They just walk around and they act, I don't know, like a bunch of guys with nothing to do. Just killing time on a Saturday. So anyway, we are...

0: theories related to the 2020 presidential election, and something just snapped. Ed Donahue, Washington.
1: NATO Secretary General Mark Rutte has demanded that member states present clear plans to meet defense spending targets at their annual summit. On Wall Street, the Dow by 155 points, the S&P 500 rose 54. This is SRN News.
2: He's an honors graduate of Harvard and that school up north. A proud Buckeye from Warren, Ohio. And the husband of the fetching Mrs. Hewitt. He's Hugh Hewitt. 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
3: So the Democratic message for the 2026 midterm is, we don't love America.
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11: 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One more comment about the Patriot Front before I play you the exchange between the Secretary of Interior, Burgum, and Dana Bash over these white nationalists. No, they're wearing masks. And they're not wearing masks because they're afraid that their wives, assuming they're married, would be targeted. They're wearing masks because they know they'll be fired. That's the degree to which people will not stand for this kind of thing. That's why whenever there's some allegation, many of them are false, over hate against black people, the allegations go public. There's a book written by Wilfred Riley. He's a professor at Kentucky State University. He's documented hundreds of fake hate incidents against black people. Because all you have to do is just suggest that somebody has done something to a black person motivated by hate, and it goes viral. That's the extent to which people.

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1: This is Carol Platt Liebel for Townhall.com. Few issues have generated more controversy in America than whether biological males should be allowed to compete on girls' and women's school sports teams. Now, in a 6-3 decision, the Supreme Court has ruled that states may protect biological females from having to compete against biological males without violating the Constitution's Equal Protection Clause or Title IX. It's important to understand what the court did and didn't decide. The ruling doesn't require states to adopt those protections. It simply says they're free to do so. That matters because the decision explicitly affirms a basic truth. Men and women are physically different. Recognizing that reality isn't discrimination. It's a legitimate basis for protecting fairness in girls' and women's sports. And it leaves those policy decisions where they belong, with the people and their elected representatives.
2: Chris Domine is a husband, father, an athlete, even an Ironman. But 10 years ago, Chris's kidneys were failing.
3: The doctor said, if you don't get a kidney transplant, you are going to die.
2: Chris received a...
4: Hey, it's Bruce Hooley. We all have things in our life that we're looking forward to. 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
6: Well, here's a wish that will come true, and all these wishes are just for you.
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8: Folks that are still here are eager. There is actually quite a lot of resistance to folks leaving in the first place, because you could see the lightning in the perimeter of D.C., but no rain had actually started when it was announced that folks were to leave. And I think we should be very clear. Folks knew that this was going to be a very difficult and chaotic event today. We reported at MS Now that there was much scrutiny around the production of this event. It didn't help the fact that, you know, this is the first time in 75 years a president of the United States has come to the National Mall to deliver a speech. So typically folks can come, bring a blanket, bring lawn chairs, bring coolers. That wasn't allowed this time. And we were looking at a day that reached a high of 102 degrees. Plus humidity. It was treacherous out on the streets that were blocked for several blocks.
9: 888-971-SAGE, 888-971-7243. I am Larry Elder. We are Salem News Channel. I probably have watched more soccer in the last week or so than I have in my entire life. And there's a big controversy. One of the American players, arguably the best player on the team, was suspended over a foul that a lot of people who are experts say that shouldn't have been called a foul. So he was banned from the rest of the game. So we played with just 10 players and still won the game, won the match. And he, therefore, is suspended, would have been suspended for tonight's game against Belgium. Well, Trump picked up the phone and called the head of FIFA with whom he has a relationship, and they overturned the suspension of this player. So it sparked a lot of controversy about whether or not Trump unfairly intervened. Now, there is a procedure, and that ruling body is the one that overturned the suspension. So it's unclear to what degree Trump's phone call played a role. But Trump picked up the phone and called his friend, and next thing you know, this player, who was suspended for tonight's game, had the suspension repealed. A number of people want to weigh in on that, and we'll talk about that shortly. But back to President Trump. He celebrated a Vietnam War hero named Colonel Harris Davis, number 38.
10: With us tonight to celebrate this forward march of freedom is another Medal of Honor recipient, Colonel Harris Davis, whose courage won eternal glory in Vietnam. He helped lead a surprise attack on one

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8: Welcome back to the program. It's a pleasure to be with you. Now, for generations, the military and America's colleges have worked hand in hand to train leaders. What happens when that partnership starts to fall apart? And I'm not talking about the service academies. I'm not talking about Annapolis or West Point or the Air Force Academy. I'm talking about state colleges and, in some cases, private colleges where you have ROTC and other programs, because the military saw this as a great place to train, say, first lieutenants or people for other leadership skills. Well, that partnership hasn't exactly performed well, and I think there's a very good reason for it. Sherry Few knows all about that. She is president and founder of U.S. Parents Involved in Education. Sherry, welcome back to the program.
9: Thank you, Lars. I appreciate you having me on.
8: Hey, what should we make of this report that the Pentagon has said, we are going to tell members of the military, we don't want you going to Columbia, Yale, Brown, and a bunch of other universities, because the Secretary of War, Pete Hegseth, calls them factories of anti-American resentment, which I think is actually maybe too polite. I think these universities have become real hotbeds of anti-American spirit. Is he right?

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1: With SRN News, I'm Jason Walker. NATO members set to meet in Ankara, Turkey over the next couple of days. High on the agenda, the ongoing war in Ukraine. President Trump will be holding talks with several key leaders. Russia, meanwhile, launching another missile and drone attack on Ukraine, killing at least 22 people, most of them civilians. Many of the dead are thought to be from the same apartment complex. Ukrainian leader Volodymyr Zelensky is expected to address the issue at the NATO summit. Venezuelans digging through the earthquake rubble in attempts to recover loved ones, as many of the international rescue teams are leaving, and anger rises over the government's response. The death toll right now from the earthquakes, officially 3,535. This is SRN News.
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4: Hey, it's Bruce Hooley. 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
8: Welcome back to the Lars Larson Show. My guest is Arthur Herman. He is the author most recently of Founders Fire, from 1776 to the Age of Trump. So we've talked about Donald Trump. We've talked about Elon Musk. I have to tell you something. In the same way that I'm a bit critical of the late Steve Jobs because of the way that he behaved toward other people, I've got questions about Elon Musk. But I want you to talk about what the book Founders Fire says about him, and also about the fact that he's one of those guys who said, fine, we're not going to patent much of anything, even though he's got a lot of things that he's come up with that would be easily patentable. But he's made most of them, as I understand it, public domain, because apparently he's not worried that somebody's going to come in and steal his business out from under him. And I think that's a kind of courage that I don't see in American business very often. An awful lot of businesses make their entire business based on, we patented this, this belongs to us, nobody else can make it except us, and that's how we're going to make our money. Musk seems to say, I don't care if it's patented or not, you know, let everybody else have it. I'm the one who's figured out how to actually make something out of it.
9: Yeah, he's pretty unique that way. And I have to say, I talk about the patent, about the role of patents in it. I think actually the patents, that the way in which our U.S. Constitution protects intellectual property and patents is really fundamental.
8: Agreed.
9: To the way in which the United States has remained the founder nation. It allows people to own and to decide how to use their inventions, their discoveries, their technologies, and to apply it in ways that not only benefit themselves, but also can benefit customers by giving them access to something totally new and something totally different and better than what came before. And in a competitive marketplace, you know, the struggle between different patents and who held the patent first and so on, I think is actually part of the dynamic that keeps a capitalist system and a free market system growing and active in a lot of ways. He's unusual. Now, I would say, at the same time, I would say he's not unusual in being a really difficult person to get along with. if you look at the if you look

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6: I hope you had a great semi-sesquicentennial. Did I say that right? And I hope you had a good one.
7: Happy 250, if you all put it in Arkansas terms. Yeah, we had a great time down here celebrating the 4th of July. The rare occasion when it's cooler in Arkansas than it's cooler in Washington this time of year. But it was a great celebration. Arkansans are very grateful to live in our wonderful nation, to live with the legacy that was bequeathed to us by the founding fathers that we want to hand down to the next generation of our Arkansans.
6: Well, it was a bad weekend, it turned out, for communists running in Maine. Graham Plattner just put out a video saying he's taking a week to reflect on his situation after another rape allegation has been lodged against him. I mean, I'm of the divided mind here. What, as a Republican, what do you want him to do?
7: Well, Hugh, these allegations are very serious, obviously, but let's not kid ourselves about what's happening here. The Democrats were willing to overlook other past misconduct, not mere allegations, but misconduct that he had confirmed because they agreed with his socialist, anti-Semitic, anti-American views. Those were a feature, not a bug, Hugh. His chief sin at this point is not those views or his misconduct or new allegations. His chief sin in the eyes of the Democrats is that he's losing to Susan Collins.
6: Yep.
7: And they're afraid that it's only going to get worse. So he may drop out to you in the next week before the main deadline, and they'll replace him with some retread Democratic loser. And that Democrat may not have a Nazi tattoo and may not abuse women, but that Democrat will share his radical left-wing agenda, and that's why Susan Collins will beat whoever it is they put up.
6: Do you think they're going to try and get Jared Golden to come out of retirement? Because he won three times in the 2nd District of Maine, and he's a vet like you are, and he saw combat like you did, and he's not crazy, but he's also not DSA. I also don't think he has any money.
7: Yeah, Hugh, I mean, I don't know what the Democrats are going to try to do here, other than obviously jettison a clear losing candidate like they did Bob Torricelli back 24 years ago, and replacing with someone who can win. For Jared Golden, one, I know that he and Susan Collins were personally close and had a positive working relationship. He may have even worked for her at one point. And I believe he said in the past he wouldn't run against her. But second, more importantly, is, as you say, Hugh, that Jared Golden, it just does not touch what animates and motivates and excites the Democratic base and increasingly the Democratic establishment these days. So I think if Chuck Schumer and the Democratic establishment tried to install Jared Golden, or frankly someone like Jared Golden in that position, it would probably ignite a civil war within the Democratic Party. So again, I expect they'll get some retread loser who's Susan Collins has beaten in the past.

0: after a projectile hit the vessel.
1: The UK Maritime Trade Operations Center says the projectile hit the tanker near Lima, Oman in the strait. Officials say the projectile hit the port side of the vessel while it tried traveling south out of the strait toward the Gulf of Oman. Maritime officials also say no environmental impact took place from the strike. Officials say the investigation continues.
0: That is correspondent Andrew Stewart. Now, Iranian TV says the tanker came under attack after ignoring warnings, but did not directly claim to have anything to do with the assault. NATO's chief is demanding allies present credible plans to reach defense spending targets.
2: NATO Secretary General Mark Rutte has made clear allies must put forward clear, concrete and credible plans to reach the organization's spending targets at its annual summit in Ankara, Turkey, starting Tuesday. He says European allies and Canada are expected to invest $258 billion more in defense in 2025 and this year. The meeting comes at a crucial time for the alliance, with the US scaling down its security role in Europe. Washington has been pressing allies to shoulder more of the spending burden. I'm Charles de Ledesma.
0: It's described as an absolutely horrible situation in Venezuela. The death toll now from the earthquakes, 3,535, thousands more are missing and fear dead. And a reminder that SRN News and our parent company, Salem Media, partnering with the Christian nonprofit Food for the Poor to rush emergency aid to victims of the tragedy. 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
4: Foundations of Freedom, a look at America's founding principles and the leaders who shaped our nation.
5: When Abraham Lincoln was elected president in 1860, America stood on the edge of collapse. Over the next 4 years, the Civil War claimed more than 700,000 lives and tested whether our republic could endure. As the war drew to a close, Lincoln looked beyond victory. He looked toward healing. In his second inaugural address, he challenged the nation, "Let us strive on to bind up the nation's wounds, to achieve and cherish a just and lasting peace." Lincoln understood that preserving the greatest experiment in self-government required more than winning a war. It required the character to restore what had been broken. More than 160 years later, America still faces division. The question is not whether we'll disagree. The question is whether we still have the wisdom and the character to heal together.
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9: 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The answer.

0: marriage and tell the truth about Graham Plattner. And ironically, he was also formed in the same mold as Mr. Plattner by the same political team that tried to give these alternative socialist candidates to defeat the establishment. His name is Senator John Fetterman, who ironically, after suffering brain damage, has actually come out as one of the more reasonable voices of that party. He was on Fox News last night with Laura Ingraham reflecting on this. This would be clip four, please. This would be clip four.
1: And all the people that dismissed the women, you know, that he abused in the New York Times thing, you know, and all the people that sent Plattner checks or cashed checks from Plattner, you know, maybe look in the mirror, the kind of person that you were pushing, and now that put the Senate, you know, the majority path in serious risk. We all, you know, any normal person could have seen what was coming, the kind of person it is. Now, he was the one Democrat that refused to not just call him out what he is.
0: That's right. Any normal person could see. But Bernie Sanders is not a normal person. And just a couple of weeks ago, here was Bernie Sanders talking about that same Graham Plattner with a very different perspective than Senator Fetterman.
2: I'm going to do everything I can to make sure that Graham Plattner is the next senator from the state of Maine.
0: There you go. You're going to do everything. And not just I support him, not just I don't think he should step down, not just, you know, he's made mistakes, but, you know, no. I'm going to do everything I can to help him. And why? Because, well, he was Bernie's guy. And the Bernie model worked and won the primary, and Bernie cares about power. And so do Democrats. And so now we're going to see how much they care about it. We're going to see whether they're going to follow the Bernie Sanders lead and Graham Plattner's demands or John Fetterman. It'll be fascinating. The media played a big part in this. Tim Graham of Newsbusters joins us next. So please keep it here. 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
10: SRN News, I'm Rich Thomason in Washington. President Trump on his way to join other NATO leaders holding their annual summit, this time in Turkey, getting the allies to increase their defense spending has been one of the president's top priorities. If it's not the Iranians, it's their proxies stirring up more trouble in the Strait of Hormuz. A tanker traveling off the coast of Oman caught on fire after being hit by a projectile. Iranian state TV says the liquefied natural gas tanker was attacked after ignoring warnings. A preliminary hearing for accused Charlie Kirk assassin Tyler Robinson is to continue later today. and call

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14: The answer.

0: the solution, by the way, it's pretty interesting if you think about it. If our home prices and our rent prices have skyrocketed because of the influx of illegal immigrants, you have two solutions here. You can either build more houses and build more apartments, but of course, in a lot of these major metropolitan areas where these illegal immigrants have been bused or flown or they've migrated to, you're kind of stuck. I mean, good luck building more apartments in Manhattan. I mean, Zora Mamdani will probably do it, and the city of Manhattan will own those housing projects. We know how that turns out. We've seen the movies. But in general, that's not the best solution because you still got to pay for those things. And who's going to pay for it for people who just got here and have minimum wage jobs? Now, there's another solution. Send them home. Deportations of illegal immigrants is the perfect way to solve the housing crisis in this country in one fell swoop. And oh, by the way, it's the law. If you're in the country illegally, if you've stayed in the country illegally, and Lord knows if you're working in the country illegally, you are eligible for deportation. And if every person who was allowed in the country illegally during the Biden administration, thus driving up all of those housing prices, if they were all deported, the obvious effect will be that those prices will go down. And it's just another reason why the Trump administration needs to continue that policy. 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
4: With SRN News, I'm Rich Thomason in Washington. Iran State TV says a tanker was hit by some sort of missile off Oman after ignoring warnings about the route it was taking through the Strait of Hormuz, the strike setting off a fire on board the natural gas tanker. President Trump has arrived in Turkey now. He'll be attending the annual NATO summits being held this year in Ankara. Long road to recovery for earthquake-ravaged Venezuela. Some 17,000 people have been left homeless following the twin earthquakes last month. The Americans' dream of a World Cup title has evaporated with a 4-1 loss to Belgium. The loss came on the heels of President Trump's successful intervention on behalf of a suspended member of Team USA. And a preliminary hearing for accused Charlie Kirk assassin Tyler Robinson will resume today. Dow futures up 135 points. More details at srnnews.com.
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6: Oh, I have a friend.

0: summit going on in Ankara, and he has touched down. He's also going to signal that it's expected that he's going to sell Turkey F-35 fighter jets, which many conservatives are concerned about because, well, we don't trust Turkey or President for Life Erdogan. Ukraine is also part of the focus for NATO, as the president is expected to meet with Volodymyr Zelensky. And he promised to end Russia's war, of course, within 24 hours of taking office. It's taken a little while longer, mostly because of the obstinance and the recalcitrant nature of Vladimir Putin and Mr. Zelensky, both. But at this time, it appears as though Zelensky has a bit of an upper hand in this engagement. It appears as though Mr. Zelensky will not reach a peace accord when he has the upper hand or when he doesn't have the upper hand. That's what it appears. But that's the latest from your president. We'll have more on the NATO summit as the week develops. 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
4: SRN News, I'm Rich Thomason in Washington. It is wheels down for President Trump. He's in Turkey now, site of this year's annual NATO summit. Alliance leaders will strive to convince him that they are committed to spending more on defense. International shipping that remains subject to attack in the Strait of Hormuz. A tanker caught fire off the coast of Oman after it was hit by some sort of missile, presumably fired by Iran. Calls are growing within his own party for Democrat Graham Platner to step down as the U.S. Senate candidate in Maine. On top of other allegations, now a woman is accusing Platner of sexual assault. Millions in the mid-Atlantic and the Northeast facing another day of rain as floodwaters and the threat of flooding persist. On Wall Street this morning, the Dow futures 134 points higher, NASDAQ futures down 267. More details, srnnews.com.
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0: on the roof and found the screwdriver near the place where he believes that Tyler Robinson was lying and fired that shot. We got a lot more for you today. It's a busy, busy Breaking Tuesday day on the Mike Gallagher Show. I'm Joey Hudson, in for Mike.
1: Your copy of The Story of Everything yet? 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You know, if Charles Darwin were alive today, he'd be on his apology tour, going to every school, elementary through college, jokingly apologizing for his belief and conviction that there was no intelligent design. 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
8: With SRN News, I'm Rich Thomason in Washington. President Trump arrived in Turkey a few hours ago, joining other NATO leaders at their annual summit in Ankara and getting the allies to increase their defense spending, one of Mr. Trump's top priorities. He says he'll also be talking about Russia's war in Ukraine and hopes of ending it soon. If it's not the Iranians, it's their proxies causing trouble in the Strait of Hormuz. A tanker traveling off the coast of Oman caught on fire after being struck by some sort of missile. Iranian state TV says the liquefied natural gas tanker was attacked after ignoring warnings. A preliminary hearing for accused Charlie Kirk assassin Tyler Robinson is to continue today, and calls are growing within his own party for Democrat Graham Platner to drop out of the U.S. Senate race in Maine. The opening bell sounding on Wall Street, stocks opening mixed. More details, srnnews.com.
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3: SRN News, I'm Rich Thomason in Washington. Iranian state television says a tanker hit by a projectile off Oman ignored warnings about the route it was taking through the Strait of Hormuz, the strike igniting a fire on board the natural gas tanker. And after that, a few hours later, a second vessel was hit in the strait. That, according to the British military, structural damage to that ship, but no reports of any injuries. President Trump is in Turkey now, attending the annual NATO summit in the Turkish capital. It is a long road to recovery for earthquake-shattered Venezuela, where some 17,000 people have been left homeless, the death toll at least 3,500 from last month's twin earthquakes. Watching Wall Street this morning, all of the major averages now in the red, the Dow down 46 points, the Nasdaq is off 365 points. More details at srnnews.com.
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5: Today, expect mostly cloudy skies with scattered showers possible, making it feel quite humid. The high will reach 85. Tonight, skies will be partly cloudy with humidity lingering and temperatures will drop to a low of 68. Tomorrow will bring humid conditions with a mix of sunshine and clouds as the temperature climbs to 88. Thursday will feature intervals of sun along with a few showers and a thunderstorm while humidity persists. The high on Thursday will be 89. I'm meteorologist Joe Lundberg on 98.9 FM, The Answer.
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0: your copy of The Story of Everything yet? Well, it's now available through streaming, so you can watch it at home, church, or school. You know, if Charles Darwin were alive today, he'd be on his apology tour, going to every school, elementary through college, jokingly apologizing for his belief and conviction that there was no intelligent design. This movie suggests a thoughtful exploration of evolution and the growing scientific discussion around intelligent design, and presents physics, math, and biology in a visually compelling way. It also raises questions about whether the complexity we observe in nature is best explained by chance, processes alone, or by intentional design. Truth is, The Story of Everything will leave you practically speechless as it highlights the beauty and precision of our universe. 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

0: 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We also got an update on the victim.
1: Welcome in to a Tuesday edition of the Bruce Hooley Show. Nice to have you with us. Appreciate you taking the time to join us today. And we have Graham Plattner imploding in Maine. We have the defense in the Tyler Robinson assassination of Charlie Kirk trying to raise ridiculous questions so that he will not be tried for the murder of Charlie Kirk. We have two kids in Westerville. Well, they're not kids. They're adults, 18 and 19 years old. For some reason, the dispatch won't publish their names, but the TV stations in town are. They're learning a valuable lesson. Not in real estate, not in business, where you often hear the phrase location, location, location. But the Oppong brothers are about to get a little clarity in terms of why location matters when it concerns commission of a crime. But we start with the very, very sad tale story. Unfortunately, it's a fact. The death of Sergeant Scott Reese of the Rittman Police Department. We now know the name of the man who killed Sergeant Reese on Sunday night. And we now know that the victims were indeed the shooter's one-time girlfriend. And we do not know if the shooter was the father of the 13-year-old girl, but she is a victim in this case nonetheless. So this is an all-too-familiar story. We've talked about the officer from Morrow County, Weston Shearer. We had a police officer, law enforcement officer in Lorain, Ohio, who was ambushed and shot and killed. And now we have the same situation in Rittman, Ohio, which is a community in kind of on the border between Wayne County and Medina County. It's not inner city Akron. It's not even inner city Canton, or certainly inner city Cleveland. It's a pretty safe community. I've spent a lot of time in Medina, a lot of time in those little small towns. Like Rittman's a little bit bigger than some of the other towns up there, the charming little Amish country towns. But this is just a horrific loss for that community. And he was a husband, a father of girls, very involved in the community with fundraising efforts for his daughter's cheerleading team at their local high school. So just a terrible, terrible thing. And law enforcement, I know around the state of Ohio, when he is laid to rest, will marshal its forces to pay tribute to him for what appears to be a career spent in law enforcement. You say, well, this is 100 and some miles away. It's not really that relevant to Columbus. No, it is relevant to Columbus because we take our police for granted. We take our first responders for granted. We take the people who keep us safe for granted. And we think particularly in small towns, oh, they're not really in danger. I mean, you know, if you're a Columbus police officer, I've said before, like, get out to the suburbs. Like, don't stay here. Like, you're not going to be appreciated here. We got a, I think, pretty credible reporting based upon the photographs that I've seen that Assistant Chief LaShawna Potts of the Columbus Police Department right now is wearing AI-enabled glasses, which gives her the ability to record every conversation she has with anyone in the police department. This is not sanctioned by department policy. She's not wearing her body cam. So if you're having a conversation with her, you're, you know, some lower ranking officer in the Columbus Police Department, and there's only be one who'd rank higher than her, and that's Elaine Bryant, the chief. You now know that everything you say to LaShawna Potts is being recorded because, you know, it's not just the public that doesn't respect police officers, but apparently the people who are directly responsible for supervising them and for leading them, but leading them is like laughable. So Scott Reese, the deceased officer from Rittman's, a native of Doylestown, Ohio. Here's the mayor, Terry Lindemann of Doylestown, said Scott was a great person. He was very active in his daughter's lives as far as cheerleading goes. Every year he'd be up there at the square and he would have a dunk tank. He and his wife would set it up as a fundraiser for the cheerleaders. he was very active. So they got a report, multiple law enforcement agencies on Sunday night, that there was a break-in at a home. They showed up at the home and they were immediately fired upon. And four deputies from Medina County were wounded. Two of them had to be hospitalized. Two of them were attended to at the scene. A canine, a police dog, German Shepherd, was shot and is in critical condition. Sergeant Reese died of his injuries. The female, adult woman victim is 43-year-old Christine McWilliams, and her 13-year-old daughter, McKinley McWilliams, was also killed. Both were found in the home. People were told in the neighborhood to shelter in place. There were bullet holes all over the house. There were windows shattered, patio doors shattered. This was a standoff that took a couple of hours to resolve. Around 1 a.m., neighbors were given the all clear because the shooter, Brandon Fizikas, whose name I probably won't mention after this because I don't want to give him any chance of ever becoming famous, he did what cowards do. He killed himself. And so, he had a past relationship with Ms. McWilliams. And this is a domestic dispute. And we've had, tons and tons of murders that are related to domestic disputes. I don't know. It's just, I'm so sad for this family. I know this community. I'm so sad for the community. I'm so just racked with regret for what this sergeant's wife and children will have to go through. The same thing that people in Westerville had to go through years ago. It's a horrific thing. It's never easy. The law enforcement community is very close-knit, has to be, because, as I've said, they don't have any support anywhere else other than from some of what seems to me like the few remaining people who really appreciate their work, which would, of course, include me and would include you as a listener to this show. So pray for the family of Scott Reese, and for when you see a law enforcement officer out, walk up to them and tell them how much you appreciate what they do for the community. I do that to the officers that I see at church every Sunday, and I think that's a very good habit to get into, to let them know that while they're disparaged and diminished by people like, those who always fault the officer first, and you know who they are, let them know that there are a lot of people out there who support them. Now, as for the two brothers from Pickerington, Elvis and Derek Oppong, 18 and 19 years old, face felonious assault charges after shooting up the aftermath of the Westerville fireworks around 11 o'clock on July the 4th. They decided it'd be a great idea to get a gun out and start shooting at a location across from the Westerville Community Center. They wounded one guy. He's critically injured. And what the Oppong brothers are about to find out is that, unlike Pickerington, the place where they did their shooting is not in Franklin County. It is in Delaware County, where my guess is they take a much, much dimmer view of this kind of violence than they would in Franklin County. I think you and I both know if this happened in Franklin County, these guys would already be out on bond, on their own recognizance, maybe wearing an ankle monitor. I'm surmising that based upon past incidents. After all, we had Machete Mike, a homeless guy who had such a history, as yet unspecified, but I don't think you just, call somebody Machete Mike unless there's a good reason. And as I postulated yesterday, I doubt it's because he has an extensive collection of samurai swords from, World War II. Machete Mike was out on his own recognizance when he shot at Columbus police officers over the weekend. They got him in custody. The Oppong brothers are in custody, and they are being held in lieu of $1 million bond. Ouch! Is there a Franklin County judge who would set a bond like that? No. No, there is not. So the Oppong brothers, about to find out how things work in Delaware County, where justice is much stiffer, which is to say, much more fair than it is administered in Franklin County, where their race will do them no favors.
2: This afternoon, expect mostly cloudy skies with a chance of a passing shower or two. The temperature will reach a high of 87. Tonight will be partly cloudy and humid with a low of 69. Tomorrow will bring humid conditions with a mix of sunshine and a few clouds, reaching a high of 88. Thursday will feature partial sunshine along with a couple of showers and a thunderstorm with humidity persisting in a high of 89. Friday is expected to be cloudy and humid with a chance of a couple of showers and a thunderstorm with a high of 83. I'm meteorologist Joe Lundberg on 98.9 FM, The Answer.
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1: 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They're still working overtime in Bucyrus to clean up from the train derailment. 19 cars overturned on Sunday night, right in the heart of downtown. Hydrochloric acid, nasty, toxic chemical, burns the nose, the nostrils. Happened about, if you're a early to bed person like I am, about the time you go to bed, around 10 o'clock. So they had to work hard to stabilize the cars and all that stuff. There's no danger of an explosion like we saw in East Palestine. But just speaking of pets, what about your pet? Like you're a human. You have a little bit more strength and ability to withstand that kind of assault on your sensory feelings, but pets, no. So they headquartered a lot of people at Bucyrus Middle School, gave them cots and blankets and everything to hang around. So order was lifted about the time our show started yesterday morning, and yet they're still working to clean that up. And I would imagine a 19-car train derailment, I would imagine, would take quite some time to rectify. Now, we had a road rage shooting on the east side of Columbus last night. And as near as I can tell, these two guys, or at least one of these two guys, was horsing around with an ATV. The road rage incident ended with 33-year-old Ernest Burley shot and killed. And the presumption is that 29-year-old Sean Maxwell is the person who caused Mr. Burley's death. News reports say that there was alleged reckless driving involving off-road vehicles. I'm assuming this means an ATV, not just that their cars or trucks were off the highway, but it's unclear as to whether they were both on ATVs and they got into some kind of a scrap that ended up with one of them pulling out a gun and shooting the other one. Mr. Maxwell is in the Franklin County Jail charged with murder. Tell you what, these fuses are short. If you're out ATVing and you end up, why do you bring a gun? Presuming he's on an ATV, like a helmet would be a good idea. Maybe some elbow pads, but a firearm? Okay, that's how he rolls. Strongsville police, that's up in Cleveland, about the first suburb you hit after. Man, it's been so long since I worked in Cleveland. I'm forgetting the geography. 82 Royalton Road, Strongsville. It's on the south end of Cleveland, right on I-71. They're looking for 20-year-old Leslion Evans. I know exactly where this happened yesterday. I used to live like 2 miles from this. There's a Shell station right there off 80 at the 82 exit. And Leslion was in there filling up his, I don't know, car, ATV, who knows, motorcycle, with gas. And Strongsville police had some reason to go over and talk to him and check his identity. And wouldn't you know, Leslion was not straight with them. He gave him a fake ID. Then by the time they figured it out, Leslie Ann had fled into the nearby woods, and that's right there by the Cuyahoga Valley. I don't know if it's the Cuyahoga Valley National Forest, but it's right there by one of the metro parks, a very, very wooded area. I used to ride my bike there. I'm glad I never encountered Leslie Ann. So he's still at the, still on the loose. Why are they looking for him? Because he's wanted in the murder of 25-year-old Lamar Ross here in Columbus. That happened in November of 2025. So Mr. Evans, Leslie Ann Evans, running in the woods, maybe on the bike path, who knows? And another person are charged with shooting and killing Lamar Ross multiple times at 26 North High Street in November of 2025. Yes. That's pretty much close to the short north. Speaking of which, how's that new curfew working out for the young kids? Remember last week, Columbus City Council passed a new curfew for the young kids? And the new curfew mandates that anybody age 13 to 17 has to be in by 10 p.m., and anybody under 13 has to be in by 9 p.m. All of that was in effect. Remember, it was emergency legislation because we couldn't have another teen takeover madness like we had at the St. Catherine's Festival in Bexley about a month before. So Shannon

0: leadership in this city has failed. Another said, this is how I would have played it. The curfew is working great. Yes, it is working great. Now, I'm surprised at this reaction from Melissa Thomas St. Clair, CEO and founder of Mothers of Murdered Children, Mothers of Murdered Columbus Children. I'm never going to criticize her because she's experienced a pain that I can't even fathom. But she believes it's okay that the kids were not detained and arrested. I do not agree with her on that, but I'm not going to criticize her personally. She says law enforcement has to be trained on how to enforce this appropriately. We, the community, need to have a grace period and time to really kind of understand what this means for us. So I completely understand. First, you roll it out, then you pilot it. Then you start to have penalties. My position on this would be the same exact position as was practiced in Orange County, California, over the weekend, where they had a teen takeover in Newport Beach, which is not a liberal area. It's one of the few conservative areas. And they swooped in on horseback and arrested 402 teenagers.
1: With SRN News, I'm Bob Agnew in Washington. More troubles in the Strait of Hormuz. The British military says three tankers have been struck by projectiles in the latest attacks targeting vessels moving through the narrow mouth of the Persian Gulf. The new assaults threaten to choke off the flow of traffic in the strait, just as countries are hoping to restore normal shipping practices and ease a global economic strain. Meanwhile, those tensions have something to do with higher oil prices that are now driving down the value of some blue chip stocks on Wall Street. Right now, it is Brent crude oil prices up about $1.90 a barrel at this hour, and West Texas Intermediate crude up about $1.74, and that is raising the stock prices, or lowering, I should say, stock prices. Democrats in the U.S. withdrawing their support from Maine Senate candidate Graham Platner. He's facing more sexual assault allegations. This is SRN News.
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5: When Abraham Lincoln was elected president in 1860, America stood on the edge of collapse. Over the next 4 years, the Civil War claimed more than 700,000 lives and tested whether our republic could endure. As the war drew to a close, Lincoln looked beyond victory. He looked toward healing. In his second inaugural address, he challenged the nation, "Let us strive on to bind up the nation's wounds, to achieve and cherish a just and lasting peace." Lincoln understood that preserving the greatest experiment in self-government required more than winning a war. It required the character to restore what had been broken. More than 160 years later, America still faces division. The question is not whether we'll disagree. 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
2: Yes, you still have time to put yourself in position to perhaps win the 7-day, 6-night trip for a family of four to historic Williamsburg, Virginia. You might think that's passed you by. 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It's the 250th birthday year of America, 2026. And so you have another couple of days till the first of next week to enter to win this fabulous trip. 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Doyle and Jen on 880 AM, 4 to 6 PM, Monday through Friday. They had a guy on last night talking about Young Washington. 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Check it out. 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Apparently there's this thing you can now bet on regarding news events in the world. Apparently there's more than one, but I think the most famous one is like the Kalshi markets. And I noticed the other day I was downloading an app for something else on my phone. And I saw, like, do I want to download the Kalshi app so I can start betting on whether the Memorandum of Understanding will stop the shooting at ships in the Strait of Hormuz? No. And by the way, they're still shooting at ships in the Strait of Hormuz. You just heard that during the Salem radio update at the bottom of the hour, which I would talk about, but, you know, it's kind of ceased to be news at this point. Trump is in Turkey today. We're debating whether to sell F-35 fighter jets to Turkey. Israel does not want us to. The thought is that we will. I don't know what that'll do to the Tucker Carlson crowd, the Megyn Kelly crowd, that thinks Benjamin Netanyahu leads Donald Trump around by the nose. But back to the Kalshi markets. You can bet on events. You can bet on news events. Will this happen? Will that happen? I don't know what kind of odds I could have gotten on the main Senate campaign of Graham Plattner exploding like a trick cigar because of, yes, another woman coming forward to say that Graham Plattner is, well, he's a sexual assaulter. Now, we've heard this before from a woman named Lindsay, I think it's Feifeld Jones. The problem is, when Lindsay said it a couple weeks ago, she was tied to Republican politics. So that completely and totally disqualified her reports that Graham Plattner had been violent with her. People on the left were like, well, you know, she's a Republican strategist and she works for Republicans. She'd got friends who are Republicans like Mary Catherine Hamm, Guy Benson. And so, you know, it doesn't mean anything. Well, yesterday, a new accuser came out, a Democrat. And you know she's a Democrat because she kind of sounded like she might still vote for Graham Plattner, even after she made very, very clear what Graham Plattner did to her 5 years ago, which was, no kind way to say this, forcibly have sex with her against her will. Jake Tapper of CNN got the interview, the sit down, and here is a snippet of that where Tapper is asking her about the ugly details of that night in question.
3: You say he was forcing himself on you. It was getting violent. You were pushing him off. You were kicking him off. Needles and sewing equipment was falling all over. And walk us through the process where you decided that the safest thing you could do was just let him rape you.
4: Yeah. I had never been in that situation before. And I realized, I remember it being an instant where I had recognized that he wasn't listening to me. It wasn't just that he wasn't hearing me or whatnot. And then I recognized his level of intoxication. And I knew in that moment I wasn't safe. And I don't think I was, safe to physically fight back. He's big. He's strong. And I just had to evaluate my safety and come up with the least worst outcome to the situation. And so I felt like complying for my safety was the least worst option.
3: But that's not consenting.
4: No, complying is not consenting.
3: Complying is letting him rape you.
4: Is getting it over with.
3: So that he didn't hurt you even more?
4: I don't know what this person is capable of. I don't think anybody does. And even people you know for years and trust, you don't know the depths of what they're capable of. And
3: you were afraid for your safety.
4: Yeah, I was afraid for my safety.
3: Beyond, not that rape isn't a horrific thing, but beyond
4: rape.
3: Rape.
4: I didn't want to find out how unsafe I could get that night, or how harmed I could be that night.
2: Okay, so there. Now she goes on to say that Plattner forced himself on her a second time that night. I'm waiting for the Democrat who so badly wants Susan Collins to lose her seat in the Senate to a Democrat from Maine. I'm waiting for a Democrat to come out. Just give it time for them to say, well, you know, she really didn't resist. At the end, complying is kind of consenting. I'm waiting on that. Maybe Bernie Sanders will make that case. He's made a strong case for Graham Plattner so far. But Bernie has not been heard from in the last 18 hours. A lot of other Democrats are running. Ro Khanna running away from Graham Plattner. Others are Elizabeth Warren. Others. But here's what's happening. Okay. The polls have been tightening in Maine. Plattner is facing a ton of negative ads from Susan Collins. And the deadline for the citizens of Maine to replace Graham Plattner with another candidate on the ballot is next Monday, the 13th of July. So I don't know who you want to give this phenomenon, I don't know who you want to name it after. You could say that Graham Plattner has been Bidened, right? Like the Democrats got to the point with Joe Biden where they realized, oh, he can't win. So he's got to go. Now, don't forget your history on this. You say, well, you had a terrible debate. Bruce had June debate. That was awful. He was in the race for a month. After the June debate, for a month, they kept saying, oh, I just had a bad night. He had a cold. He just got back from Europe. That was 2 weeks before. Yes, but, you know, in Biden years, that's like yesterday. So you could say Graham Plattner got Biden or another strong contender. You could say Graham Plattner is getting Swalwelled. Remember Eric Swalwell? All kinds of rumors about Swalwell being a cad, being a sexual predator. But there he was, leading the polls for the governorship of California. He'd been an idiot throughout the first Trump administration. He'd been making big promises that he had proof about Trump being a Russian agent and this and that and the other. And he'd been a general embarrassment and he'd been feeling up, you know, girls on his staff and others. But when he got to the point where he might be California's best chance to hold on to the governorship, then the panic set in Democratic circles. And they realized, well, we can't have this. We can't have Steve Hilton. And can't remember Chad's last name. He's a sheriff. The top two guys in the California primary were Republicans. Swalwell's not polling strong enough. We got to get rid of Swalwell. So all of a sudden, out came an accuser. Oh, yes. Eric Swalwell did this, this, and this to me. And the Democrats were like, well, he's got to get out. Yeah, he did have to get out. And who was benefiting from that? That's right. Xavier Becerra, the guy who installed the ugliest dude ever to like portray himself as a woman. Richard Levine, not Rachel Levine, the name he went by as the first 4-star male admiral masquerading as a female. That was Xavier Becerra's doing. Health and Human Services, transing all the kids. He's a perfect candidate for governor. Why isn't he winning? Because Swalwell's in there. Let's get him. Let's Swalwell him. Let's Biden him. Now, Graham Plattner is getting Plattnered. Because they were afraid he'd lose to Susan Collins, and they were knowing very well. I don't have enough time left in this segment to say, look, he'd called a war hero a coward. He had said women deserve to be raped. He was a communist. He had a Nazi tattoo. Plattner's list of foibles were extensive. They didn't care as long as he was leading the polls.
5: This afternoon, expect mostly cloudy skies with a chance of a passing shower or two. The temperature will reach a high of 87. Tonight will be partly cloudy and humid with a low of 69. Tomorrow will bring humid conditions with a mix of sunshine and a few clouds, reaching a high of 88. Thursday will feature partial sunshine along with a couple of showers and a thunderstorm with humidity persisting in a high of 89. Friday is expected to be cloudy and humid with a chance of a couple of showers and a thunderstorm with a high of 83. I'm meteorologist Joe Lundberg on 98.9 FM, The Answer.
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2: 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So Graham Plattner has been in the news off and on for various peccadillos in his life. But we were always told that, you know, his story is a redemption story. That, yes, he got a Nazi tattoo. And, yes, he called Maine voters stupid. And, yes, he was a bit violent with women. But, you know, he was a redemptive story. And he was an oyster farmer. And he was a tough guy. And he was, like, you know, healthy masculinity. That's what we were told with Graham Plattner and his facial hair where you couldn't see his upper lip. All right. Well, a new accuser, former girlfriend of Graham Plattner. You know, before he was sexting the five women while married to his wife in the first year of their marriage, came forward yesterday. And I like about fell over in my chair when I heard Jake Tapper of CNN ask her this question.
11: There are going to be Democrats who say, I believe you, but I don't care.
2: Wait a second. I believe you, but I don't care. Now, I'm not falling over in my chair because Jake Tapper is wrong, because we're working our way toward exactly that. A Democrat who used to say, after these allegations were made by other women who happened to be people that the Democrats could paint as conservative women. Yeah, OK, maybe he did, but I don't care. But for Tapper to admit that Democrats, he didn't even know what he was admitting. He's admitting right there that even though this woman is a Democrat and still kind of acts like she would vote for Plattner anyway, but she says she came forward to give voters a clearer picture of just what a dirtbag Graham Plattner is. Tapper is admitting with that question that, yes, credible, multiple credible allegations of rape will not matter more to Democrats than the Nazi tattoo, calling voters stupid, disparaging war heroes, that nothing short of them getting their greedy, grubby little white-knuckled grip on a Senate seat out of Maine will retard them in their support of Graham Plattner. That was an amazing admission by Jake Tapper.
11: There are going to be Democrats who say, I believe you, but I don't care.
4: Yeah.
11: I'm going to vote for him anyway.
4: Mm-hmm.
11: Because we need a progressive voice in the United States Senate.
2: That's the quiet part, Arlen.
11: Are you going to be okay with that? Are you going to be able to handle that? I'm not saying it's the right answer or the right response.
2: No, I
4: have friends who feel that way. And that's been a hard pill to swallow.
2: And you have friends who feel that way? You need new friends.
4: I guess I need to not ask, potentially. Maybe I need to not ask in order to not care what they do. I understand. I understand that the state of our political environment is so much so that we need a lot of change. And he's offering that change. And, you know, I'm not mad at anyone who has voted for him all along. If he wasn't who he was, I would be voting for him as well. And going forward, I don't know what's going to happen.
2: Oh, my goodness. I mean, there's just so much there. Like, you know, maybe we need a rapist to get this kind of change we need. Now, but when Donald Trump was accused of being a rapist by E. Jean Carroll in some fabricated fantasy from decades before that she couldn't even pinpoint a year to, let alone a month or date. How many times were we hectored by Democrats about, well, this is just another indication that Donald Trump is not fit to be president? But Graham Platner, it's okay for him to be a senator. Amazing. All right. This is how it went. Remember, these are just some of the words that, you know, I hope they taste good. Elizabeth Warren.
12: I am here because Washington needs fighters, and Graham Platner is the fighter we need.
2: Oh, yeah. The fighter of women.
12: You bet.
2: Who don't want to have sex with
12: him. I said to myself, that's my kind of man.
2: My kind of man. That was after just the first rape allegation. Speaking of dunderheads, Sonny Hostin on The View.
13: Republicans at this point can ask us to take the moral high ground.
14: There you go.
13: That is over at this point. That is over.
14: It's a choice.
13: I am sorry. Democrats have always fallen in love, and Republicans have always fallen in line. It's time for Democrats to stop that nonsense, put emotions on the side. Let's be strategic. Let's get some power. Yes. Let's take over the Senate. Yes. Let's take over the House, and let's right the ship. Let's get our country back. I am sorry. I am someone that believes in character. I am someone that believes that morals matter. But because of the state of this country, I would, if I lived in Maine, I would hold my nose and I would vote for Platner.
2: May I point out that if you ever say, I believe in character and I believe morals matter, the next word out of your mouth cannot be but. Because that means you don't believe character matters, and that don't believe, and you don't believe that integrity matters. Sonny Hostin, ladies and gentlemen, I love how she like gets it so totally wrong. You know, Republicans always fall in line. No, they don't. I mean, how many times have you seen newscasts where they begin with the exact same words? Oh, the walls are closing in. They're closing in on Trump. The walls are closing in. They're closing in. They're closing in. And Pelosi used to, like, herd the cats in Congress. Democrats, we have infighting in the Republican Party all the time. What crazy fantasy land is she living in? Crazy town. I told you there was a Democrat who still says, well, you know, Graham Platner, I mean, you know, we need that seat. The aptly named Debbie Dingell of Michigan.
15: You know, Democrats have repeatedly said, you know, those are not things that we accept. Where are you on this?
16: I'm never going to accept sexual violence or domestic violence, so let me be very clear on that. But I also thought Bill Clinton couldn't get elected, and I do believe we have to fight fire with fire.
2: Yes! I never thought Bill Clinton could get elected, but he got elected twice. And Debbie Dingell, I don't believe in sexual violence, but gotta get that in there. There you go, Debbie. Nice job. As we often do, we leave it to Pennsylvania. Senator John Fetterman to bring the truth from that side of the aisle. He must be lonely in the truth. All truth tellers in the Democratic Party gather in room 5B at the A wing of a congressional building, please. Fetterman's there alone all the time. Here he is talking about Bernie Sanders pushing Graham Platner on the party.
17: Really call Bernie Sanders to apologize for pushing this kind of predator. More than anyone, he helped him elect, and now apologize to the victims, especially the woman that she claimed that he raped her. So I don't know why you want to keep pushing these kinds of people. Maybe he should consider set a few out and stop pushing these kind of communists.
2: Yeah. I don't know. We haven't heard from Bernie in the wake of this woman's accusations yesterday, but I do have Bernie sound for you, where he Well, he spoke about Nazis at Charlottesville, and then he spoke about Graham Platzer's Nazi tattoo. And I'm sure you'll be shocked to know he took a different perspective in those two instances.
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19: News this hour at Town Hall. I'm Bob Agnew with Washington. President Trump is in Turkey for a NATO summit as the Transatlantic Military Alliance announces billions of dollars in arms deals. President Trump today sat down with the Turkish leader Recep Erdogan, a close ally to the president, and they're also hosting this year's gathering in Turkey. Democrats cross country starting to pull their support now from the main Senate candidate, Democrat Graham Platner, after another allegation involving sexual assault. Senator Tom Cotton told the Salem Radio Network, all the drama now makes it highly unlikely Democrats will be able to flip that seat.
20: He may drop out in the next week before the main deadline, and they'll replace him with some retread Democratic loser. And that Democrat may not have a Nazi tattoo and may not abuse women. That Democrat will share his radical left-wing agenda, and that's why Susan Collins will beat whoever it is they put up.
19: U.S. World Cup dreams crashed down to earth in a decisive 4-1 defeat by Belgium. U.S. midfielder Tyler Adams.
21: It stinks. I don't like to be eliminated from anything. I think, again, tonight was not a good performance probably overall. It's not what we look to achieve. There was a lot of things that we could have done better. I mean, yeah, I think when you can see goals that easily against a team of that quality and that caliber, it's going to be difficult.
19: Ed Adams says that they simply made it too easy for Belgium. The British military says three tankers have been struck by projectiles in the Strait of Hormuz in the latest attacks targeting vessels moving through the critical narrow mouth of the Persian Gulf. The new assaults threatening to choke off the flow of traffic in the strait, even as countries hope to start restoring normal shipping practices and ease the global economic strain of the war. And those higher oil prices now driving down the value of some blue chip stocks on Wall Street. Brent crude is up about $1.90 a barrel. West Texas Intermediate up about $1.74. The Dow right now off by 197 points. NASDAQ off close to 600. More from townhall.com.
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19: Here's Rich Thompson now with the midday Wall Street Business Report.
23: Wall Street's benchmark started the day in mixed fashion as tech stocks gave back a chunk of the gains from yesterday's rally. In Asia, chipmaker Samsung Electronics slumped 7.7% even after announcing its operating income surged 19-fold to $58.7 billion in the last quarter, while its revenue more than doubled. U.S. chipmaker Broadcom, which helped to pull the markets higher yesterday with a 3.7% gain, gave most of that back overnight, sliding 2.8% before the opening bell. Artificial intelligence stocks have gyrated on fears of a bubble, raising questions about whether all of the dollars flowing into AI chips and data centers can possibly create enough gains in productivity and profits to offset all the investments. For the Wall Street Business Report, I'm Rich Thomason.
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0: This afternoon, expect mostly cloudy skies with a chance of a passing shower or two. The temperature will reach a high of 87. Tonight will be partly cloudy and humid with a low of 69. Tomorrow will bring humid conditions with a mix of sunshine and a few clouds, reaching a high of 88. Thursday will feature partial sunshine along with a couple of showers and a thunderstorm with humidity persisting in a high of 89. Friday is expected to be cloudy and humid with a chance of a couple of showers and a thunderstorm with a high of 83. I'm meteorologist Joe Lundberg on 98.9 FM, The Answer.
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0: 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Glad to have you along. You can catch hour number one on the podcast at 989theanswer.com. Jeff takes the commercials out, so two segments become one. 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We have not good reviews on the new curfew for the young kids here in Columbus. They lowered the curfew, and the first weekend, wouldn't you know, was the 4th of July, and we had kids throwing fireworks at people in the Short North. Facebook, Reddit, other social media sites full of the mayhem, and the Columbus police say this behavior is incredibly dangerous, completely unacceptable, and will not be tolerated. But it was tolerated. We have a new curfew, lower curfew, 9 p.m. if you're up to 13 years old, 10 p.m. if you're 13 to 17. No arrests, because, of course, this is kind of a soft rollout. And fortunately, nobody was badly injured by these fireworks, but I've seen video. It looked terrible. And it's not how it's handled everywhere. If I had told you that Columbus, Ohio had more lax juvenile crime policies than Newport Beach, California, would you have believed me? Probably not. You'd say, no, California's, I know Columbus is bad, Bruce, but California has got to be way, way, way, way worse. I mean, after all, you know, Gavin Newsom is the governor of California. Well, they had a teen takeover on the Newport Beach Pier on July the 4th and on the beach. And they, Newport Beach, you may not know, is the one conservative enclave in California. And so they brought in cops on horseback and they stormed the beaches and they arrested 420 of them. I'm curious. I'm trying to remember. I talked a little bit about this new phenomenon out there in the betting markets, besides, you know, betting on sports and all other things. You can bet on news events. Will this happen? Will that happen? Will oil go up? Will oil go down? Will the shooting happen in the Middle East? Will it not happen? Will this team win the World Cup? Will that team win the World Cup? That's kind of a sports bet, but you can bet on news events. The Kalshi markets, it's called. They're the leading, one of the leading ones. Would I bet in the Kalshi markets that in the first year of the supposed enforcement of Columbus's new juvenile curfew, that 420 juveniles would get arrested in an entire calendar year, more than one a day? I don't know. That'd be tough. Where would I set the over-under on arrests? And this sounds like I'm being critical of the police for not arresting. I'm not critical of the police at all. I'm critical of the buffoons at City Hall that think this cosmetic change in a curfew will make any difference at all to how teenagers cause trouble in the city of Columbus, whether it's stealing cars, carjacking, armed robbery, some whatever falls under the umbrella, the semantic umbrella, criminal mischief. Whoever, I guarantee you, whoever came up with that term was a Democrat. Criminal mischief. Talk about your oxymorons. If something is criminal, it's not mischief. But that's actually a criminal mischief. Eh, okay. It's a crime, but it's just kind of mischief. Yeah, okay. So they want the cops eventually to arrest these kids and take them, I don't know where. Certainly not to an ICE facility, not to anything resembling an ICE facility, because Columbus police are not allowed to cooperate with ICE. So I don't know. This is going to be interesting to watch. So is what I believe will definitely be a mayoral primary in the coming electoral year between City Council President Shannon Harden and Mayor Andrew Ginther. They have this silly little event downtown on July the 4th called the Doodah Parade, where it's supposed to be like satirical and funny and humorous. And Shannon Harden, who I'm sure marched in the Gay Pride Parade because he's very proud of being gay. He got a group together and they appeared in the Doodah Parade. And his group was called the Harden Run Club. And he was holding a sign that said, "The rumors are true, I'm running a 5K, meaning he's going to run, you know, a race of 3.1 miles. But everybody knew he was, you know, really tweaking Andrew Ginther. So asked why he did this, Harden said, "Folks keep speculating about my political future, so I poke fun at that in a silly way. If or when I have something to announce, the community will be the first to know." Well, we already know. We already know he's running. He's definitely going to run. And that'll be fun. That'll be, be a parade of clowns running for mayor. You know, will we continue to be Gintheristan with all the, you know, charms of Kabul and other places in the Middle East that are exceedingly violent, more so than they should be? Or will we be Hardinistan with Shannon Harden as the mayor? Won't matter. Just the crimes will continue, only the name will change. Now, out in Utah, we are in day two of a preliminary hearing, which this is just such utter foolishness to me. Are we really unclear as to whether there's enough evidence in existence to prosecute Tyler Robinson for the murder of Charlie Kirk? Really, we're trying to decide this. I mean, I know there's formalities you could go through, but it takes a week. It takes a week to convince a judge. Yeah, we got enough to file murder charges against Tyler Robinson. We've got his DNA on the gun. We've got his DNA on spent cartridges. We've got his DNA on the towel that the gun was wrapped in. We've got him on video going in to the parking garage. We've got him on video jumping off the roof of the parking garage. We've got him walking through the neighborhood stiff-legged like he might have a .30-06 rifle with a scope on it stuffed down the leg of his jeans. That seems like pretty good evidence to me. But they have to get up and they have to, like, talk this through and put all Charlie Kirk's closest friends, Donald Trump Jr., his wife Erica, Charlie Kirk's parents, Robert and Catherine, you got to put them all through this for an entire week while Tyler Robinson sits there getting everything he wanted out of this, which is fame and notoriety, smirking the whole time. Here's Andrew Colvett, the guy who used to be the producer of the Charlie Kirk Show and now is frequently the voice of the Charlie Kirk Show, talking about what this week is like.
1: Yeah, it's awful, honestly. Everybody, all the team, all the staff. I talked to a lot of people yesterday just here at campus, and it was like everybody was having a terrible day. It's like we're being forced to relive this. And so it's bittersweet. We want to see justice for Charlie. We want to see transparency. We want the public to be able to see this evidence. But for us, it's reliving one of the worst days that you can imagine. And my heart is completely with Erica and Charlie's parents, Rob and Kathy, as they have to navigate what can only be described as an excruciating experience being in that courtroom. It's difficult.
0: Yeah, I mean, there's just no words for that. I don't know what I'd do in that situation. I'm not going to be critical of Erica Kirk being there. I wouldn't be critical if she wasn't there. I would understand it either way. Here's an officer testifying about the moment that Charlie Kirk was shot.
2: He was answering a question, kid asking him a question, and then I heard a shot fired. Everybody started getting up and starting to run in more of a chaos kind of situation. I proceeded to, between right where the fugle and the hall flags meet, there's some outside stairs that I was starting to run down. As I was trying to get down to the bottom of the stairs, people are running up, people are laying down on the steps. I'm trying to jump over people to get to the bottom of the stairs so I can help stop an individual that's probably shooting.
0: Yeah. But it was one shot. And it's not a hard shot. The rifle has a scope on it. Tyler Robinson was familiar with the rifle. Of course, the most objectionable part of this is the ridiculous attempt by the defense to impugn the evidence that is overwhelming against Tyler Robinson. I understand. They got to do their job. But here they are, like, asking a series of questions meant to indicate that, oh, you know, anybody in the crowd that day could have shot Charlie Kirk.
3: the machines you walk through at TSA and the airport where it checks to see if you're carrying anything metal, what we all had to go through to get in the courtroom. Were there any machines like that set up or being used on campus that day?
2: No.
3: And as far as you know, were there any drones that were flying above campus that day?
2: Not that I know of.
3: And did anyone ever talk to you about covering anything near or on top of or in the low C building? Were you ever assigned that area before the shooting?
2: No.
3: Do you know who was?
2: I don't.
0: Okay. So, you know, the theory is, well, you know, anybody could have had a gun. They didn't have a metal detector. They didn't have drones policing. Good for you, they didn't, lady. Or they'd have had your client on tape. Even more than they do now.
4: This afternoon will be mostly cloudy and humid with a chance of a thunderstorm in some areas, reaching a high of 87. Tonight, expect partly cloudy skies and continued humidity with temperatures dropping to a low of 69. Tomorrow will bring a mix of sunshine and clouds with temperatures reaching a high of 88. Thursday, we'll see intervals of sunshine with a few showers and a possible thunderstorm as temperatures climb to 89. On Friday, it will be overcast and muggy with a chance of showers and thunderstorms with a high of 83. I'm meteorologist Joe Lundberg on 98.9 FM, The Answer.
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0: MyPillow pricing remains low, low, low, low, low, and it includes free shipping on orders of $100 or more, and that might seem like a high bar to get given the low prices, but let's add it up. Let's say you have a wedding you're going to, and so, you know, you got a bride, you got a groom. They're each going to be going to sleep now every night beside each other, and they're going to need pillows. Okay, so standard MyPillows, $14.98. Regular MyPillows are $19.98. So right there, let's say you go for the regular size, because it'd be kind of chintzy to go with just the standard size for a mammoth event in their life, like a wedding. So you're $40. You pair that up with some Giza Dream bed sheets, $30. Now you're at $70. And then you add the My Towel set, six bath towels, for $34.98. You're over $100. You've gotten them a personalized gift that will definitely be useful to them and cherished by them, and you won't be charged shipping. 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Just make sure you use my promo code, Bruce. Oh, they paid tribute to retiring city technology director Sam Orth on Monday night at the Columbus City Council meeting. That was a week ago. And you say, wait a minute, technology director, City of Columbus, retiring or firing? Oh, according to news reports, Sam Orth is retiring, not being fired. Why would he be fired? Remember that data breach 2 years ago? That happened on Sam's watch. Not his Apple Watch, on his supervisory watch, I mean. By the way, we still have not gotten the detailed report that Mayor Andrew Ginther promised us would be forthcoming by the end of the year, meaning 2025, I believe. We're well past that. Mr. Orth, who had been on the job since July of 2016, is calling it quits after a decade. This ransomware attack on the city, of course, is the one that gave away, like, police informants, crime victims, a bunch of people whose name and addresses you don't want out in public. Because, you know, you find out who the witness was against you that didn't testify in court, but gave the police evidence that was impossible for you to run from as they interrogated you. You'd probably like to know who that was. And, you know, courtesy of this data breach, possibly could now. So Mr. Orth is retiring, and of course he left, not in shame, but with the grateful backslap of council member Nick Bankston, who is in no doubt in charge of cybersecurity down there on some committee that failed miserably. He says that Director Orth has led our city's technology efforts with a cool head and a steady hand. Well, that's one way to describe somebody who didn't give any interviews in the aftermath of blowing all the data out there on the dark web. From major modernization initiatives to guiding us through the shift to remote work during the pandemic, he's leaving big shoes to fill. But I know he's leaving the department in great hands. I wish him all the best in retirement. More travel, more family time, and well-earned rest. Yeah, and I would wish him a VPN so his phone doesn't get hacked in the airport while he's waiting to fly somewhere on the big fat, almost $200,000 a year salary he was drawing from the city of Columbus. Now, we played a cut from Sunny Hostin of The View earlier in the show. Where she said after the first rape allegation against Graham Plattner that she's big believer, she said, in morals and integrity, but, which kind of negates the whole big believer in morals and integrity, she would hold her nose and vote for Graham Plattner. What she would not do, apparently, is hold her nose and live in a neighborhood where anyone near her or within her line of sight flies the American flag.
11: And I said this on this show many, many years ago, because this is my 10th year on the show. And I said there are times when I walk into a community and I see American flags all over the community, and I suddenly feel unsafe because there is a section of this country that has co-opted the American flag, and they equate being an American or an American flag with white supremacy.
0: No, no, they don't. They equate it with pride of country. They equate it with work ethic. They equate it with bravery, with valor, with freedom. You, from your multi-million dollar mansion, with your kids going to Harvard and other places, immersed in your perpetual victimhood, you equate it with white supremacy. So, if you're a resident of San Marcos, California, maybe you will soon have Sonny Hostin as a neighbor, because in San Marcos, California, the HOA at a condominium community is fining residents, or attempting to, they're not paying it, $100 for displaying the American flag. Here's a television report that picks up with one resident who has a daughter of the American Revolution tattoo. She's not paying the fine.
12: This is important, and people need to understand that they need to stand up for our country, because there's too much at stake.
13: Residents say this debate with the HOA began 2 years ago in part of an email explaining the policy. In October of 2024, a board member identifies flying an American flag as essentially a political affiliative view.
12: I think that they don't like looking at my American flag.
13: In a more recent email to Cook, dated May 8th, 2026, the Ambiance Owners Association wrote, "These restrictions are not meant as an inconvenience or an invasion of freedom, but rather as a means of maintaining harmony, continuity, and property value."
0: Okay. I wonder if you get fined for flying a gay pride flag in that neighborhood. I tend to think not. Okay, we are told all the time that we don't need voter ID, we don't need the SAVE Act, because immigrants can't vote, right? Well, down in Alabama, which is about as red a state as you can possibly get, guess what they found on the voter rolls? 3,000 illegals. 3,000 on the voter rolls. They have since been removed.
14: This is a list from Secretary of State Wes Allen of how many non-citizens were registered to vote in our counties. The state found 3,251 people. 742 of them were from North Alabama.
15: We got the information. We cross-checked it against our centralized data file here in the state of Alabama and found those 3,200 individuals.

0: happen in Alabama. If 3,000 in Alabama, what's the electoral impact of 3,000 votes in Alabama? Pretty significant, I would say. What's the electoral impact of, you think it's just 3,000 in California, New York, New Jersey, Illinois? The way this works is states allow self-attestation so that you can vote. In other words, I say I'm a citizen. I check the box. Therefore, I am a citizen.
1: With Surin News, I'm Bob Agnew in Washington. More tensions today in the Strait of Hormuz. Britain says three vessels were targeted by airstrikes from Iran as they passed through the critical waterway. That's having an impact on Wall Street because oil prices being driven up by anxious investors. And right now they're up close to $2 a barrel. That's driving down stock prices at this hour. The Dow is up by 204 points. President Trump insists that the U.S. should control Greenland instead of Denmark, remarks that are likely to rattle some NATO allies and raise tensions during the two-day summit in Ankara, Turkey, where the president met today with leaders there talking about possible U.S. arms sales. Explosions have rocked Syria's capital as France's president pays a visit, and the Interior Ministry says at least 18 people have been wounded. It marks the second day of attacks in Damascus this week. More on these stories at SRNNews.com.
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0: 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You got to wash the dishes. You got to clean up.

0: 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You thought maybe you'd never hear from unsuccessful Los Angeles mayoral candidate Spencer Pratt after he was, in quotation marks, defeated in the primary by Karen Bass and Nithya Raman, conveniently the two Democrats who trailed him by quite a margin in the pre-election polls out there. Spencer Pratt, a reality TV star whose viral campaign videos attracted a lot of attention and whose common sense solutions, getting homeless people off the streets of L.A., filling the reservoirs with, you know, water so you could fight fires, things like that, you'd think might appeal to Los Angeles voters, but apparently not. Not that the effort to register homeless people might have had something to do with it. But anyway, Spencer Pratt is not going away. He is still weighing in periodically on things that interest him and that he thinks ought to interest you. And so he took note of communist Zoran Mondani. Say, wait a minute, he's not a communist, Bruce. He's a democratic socialist. Sure he is. I won't make the case. I'll let Spencer Pratt make the case. Played for you yesterday, Zoran Mondani's speech, a little bit of it in advance of President Trump's two awesome speeches from South Dakota at the Mount Rushmore and then on the National Mall. Mondani tried to get in front of that with his band of socialist garbage. My computer's locked up at the moment because I clicked the button and the thing will not come up. But anyway, Mondani was talking about, you know, capitalism doesn't work and we're, you know, at a point in history where we have to have government provide everything. And as soon as my computer stops spinning, I will try to play you something that he said. But here's Spencer Pratt's rejoinder to that. He said, notice how the communist always attacks your history. The communist must attack your history. Why? Because history is what anchors you. Now here's Mondani. We'll get back to Spencer Pratt's comeback in a moment.
1: As we mark 250 years, what do we see? We see a city of contradictions within a nation of contradictions. We see the wealthiest country in the history of the world, one where children go to sleep hungry while the world's first trillionaire hungers for more. We see monopolies that dominate every industry, and oligarchs who buy elections.
0: Okay, it's just enough of this garbage, okay? These are straw man arguments. We've always had rich people in the United States of America. We'll always have poor people in the United States of America. Do we have poverty in the United States of America because we haven't spent multiple trillions of dollars on ending the war on poverty? No, we have poverty in America because largely bad life choices made by people. Bad monetary choices made by people, laziness, lack of work ethic. Is Elon Musk really, really rich? Yes. Is Elon Musk really, really brilliant? Yes. Does Elon Musk take a lot of risks and his wealth has been magnified because those risks have paid off? Yes. We'll always have hunger. Jesus said, the poor will always be among you. If you do not work, you do not eat. Zoran Mondami, he's a complete joke. But Spencer Pratt is dead on. Mondani wants to remake the 250 years of America, wants to tear it down as a terrible place. And, well, we have rich people, so, well, like, why shouldn't they give their money to poor people? Okay, I'll ask you a question. Why should they? What have they done to deserve their wealth? Okay, well, what have they done to deserve being given someone else's wealth? We can have this little rodeo all day long. Back to Spencer Pratt. He says, communists must destroy your history because history is what anchors you. What makes your home special? It's not the marble countertops or the expensive furniture or the fancy appliances. It's the memories you have there. That backyard is where you got married. That living room rug is where our son took his first step. It doesn't matter how torn and tattered his teddy bear is. It was his first teddy bear. You'll never get rid of it. And you'll fight anybody who tries to take it away. That's what the communist always starts with, the bad memories. Oh, we can get rid of that little story. We can knock down that statue. We can change the name of that street. That's a bad memory from our history. You don't want that memory hanging around. You're not a bigot, are you? Well, slowly but surely, this wall comes down. Then the wall gets sledgehammered. Yeah. Then your values get sledgehammered, and we have to tear the whole thing down in order to build it back. Because, sure, communism and socialism and Marxism had never worked anywhere else, but that was just because they weren't done the right way. It's utter garbage, but an increasing number of young people are falling for it. Here's a collection of democratic socialists from Portland, San Francisco, and Los Angeles.
2: And, you know, we have a unique responsibility to act from the heart of empire, the belly of the beast. The most important thing that we can do is take that empire down from within.
3: Our role ultimately is to facilitate our own empire's failure in ways that we can, ultimately to overthrow our own empire.
4: U.S. imperialism is not a thing that can be reformed away. It has to be.
0: Of course not.
4: Overthrown through revolutionary struggle.
5: And to build a mass movement that can use the leverage of workers to hit the kill switch on American imperialism here within the American empire.
0: Okay, so this always ends with lots and lots of death of people who don't comply. And it always ends with a very, very few who are very, very wealthy, Nicolas Maduro, Idi Amin, and others. And everybody else is literally eating the dogs. Castro, Cuba, never works anywhere, okay? That is why I think it is possible that of all the things that Donald Trump has done, closing the border, great, you know, blowing up Iran's nuclear capacity, great, getting rid of transgenderism, great. I think it's very possible that in a generation, this idea that, you know, capitalism doesn't work could be obliterated by the creation of Trump accounts. Now, Trump accounts are these things that he has been lauding as a way for children who are born between January 1st of 2025 and the end of 2028 to be given seed money. They'll get $1,000 from benefactors, the U.S. government, and it'll be put into an equity fund. It's not like it's going into Social Security where it'll be, you know, divvied out to other people. It's going to be that child's money. The Treasury will put a one-time $1,000 contribution in there for any kid who's born 2025, 26, 27, 28. And if you're under 18, you can have a Trump account open for you. So one of my daughters will be eligible for that. And then a parent or a guardian or any other authorized individual, grandma, grandpa, friend, can make a contribution for the child. As long as the Trump account is established before December 31st in the year the child turns 17. So if this money is, you know, nursed along, contributed to, birthday money, graduation money, this, that, and the other, I think we'll grow a generation of Americans who can understand how wealth is built. And I thought Ted Cruz at the White House the other day did a great job of explaining just how transformational this can be.
6: Trump accounts are in many ways Donald Trump's New Deal. But instead of having government taking care of everyone, Trump accounts are about making every child and every American a capitalist. Every one of our kids is now going to be an owner of the biggest producers in our country. Kids, you guys there, each of you are getting an account. These folks here gave you $250. That's a lot of money that you have right now. And you know what? With that $250, you've purchased a little bit of a bunch of big companies. You know McDonald's? You now own a little bit of McDonald's. When you go to McDonald's, you can look around and say, I own this place.
0: I mean, that's simplified, but that's absolutely true. It's the same thing that I talk about with Josh Pick on our retirement blueprint show. Just when you buy a stock, you're buying a piece of a company.
7: This afternoon will be mostly cloudy and humid with a chance of a thunderstorm in some areas, reaching a high of 87. Tonight, expect partly cloudy skies and continued humidity with temperatures dropping to a low of 69. Tomorrow will bring a mix of sunshine and clouds with temperatures reaching a high of 88. Thursday, we'll see intervals of sunshine with a few showers and a possible thunderstorm as temperatures climb to 89. On Friday, it will be overcast and muggy with a chance of showers and thunderstorms with a high of 83. I'm meteorologist Joe Lundberg on 98.9 FM, The Answer.
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0: Hey, hey, hey, what a great trip this is. A 7-day, 6-night trip to Colonial Williamsburg, a place I've never been, but a place I'd like to go sometime. Got a long list of places I'd like to go. But when I go, I'll have to pay. If you go, because you don't work here, you'll be able to go for free if you win the Williamsburg sweepstakes built around the release of the new movie Young Washington. I heard Doyle and Jen talking about this yesterday on their great show from 4 to 6 on 880 AM. That's our sister station. I don't know if they're in on this or not, but I know that you can get in on it by going to 989theanswer.com and registering to win. What's the grand prize, Bruce? Round trip airfare for four. You, your spouse, two of your children, or you and another couple. You and your maybe in-laws. Who knows? Six nights in Williamsburg, Virginia, guided tours of historic sites, activities built around the release of the movie Young Washington, a dinner for four, a $600 Visa gift card. Man, there's like nothing left for you to pay for if you win the trip to Williamsburg at 989theanswer.com. We are not so far removed from the July 4th weekend that you've forgotten entirely that it was really hot, hot across the country. The heat dome was miserable. And in New York City, Mayor Zoran Mondani sent out an advisory that people should keep their thermostats at 78 degrees. Ooh, that seems pretty toasty. That's pretty much like not using your air conditioning at all. Does anybody believe the mayor's air conditioning was set at 78 degrees? I've got to say, I don't. This much I know. Mrs. Mayor Mondani's air conditioning was not spent, was not set, rather, at 78 degrees because Mrs. Mayor Mondani was not in America during the 250th celebration of our great country. His wife, Rama Duwaji, spent the July 4th weekend thousands of miles away at a luxury Islamic spiritual retreat in Spain. Wasn't that nice? this is classic let him eat cake. It's hot here. I'm going to a luxury resort in Spain. Ay, ay, ay, ay, ay. Okay. You say, well, that should have run in today and crazy. Careful. If you think that should have run in today and crazy, how about this? When I first read this, I thought, this has got to be satire. Is this the Babylon Bee? No. Is this the Onion? No. From the California Post, which is, if you don't know, the New York Post has expanded and now has a California themed or a California tinged edition. Here's the headline. I'm like, can't wait for my buddy Greg to hear this one. Activists demand Black English be pushed on kids in California preschools. Okay. Here we go. Activists are pushing for Black English to be legitimized in preschool as a way to build children's literacy skills in California. The Black Californians United for Early Care and Education. Remember what I always say, the longer the title, the dumber it is. Black ECE is part of a movement to challenge. Are you ready for this? You know what they're challenging? It's in quotation marks. Harmful language hierarchies, and affirm Black English as a legitimate rule-governed language rooted in Black history, culture, and community. I have been operating under the mistaken notion that Black people and white people all spoke the same language. Apparently, I am wrong. Here's more from the story. The movement seeks to, quote, address how language bias shows up in early learning spaces and how it can be dismantled. Well, we don't want to damage the youngsters. Let's read on, shall we? Here's a quote from Ashley Williams, the co-founder of Black ECE. That's the organization behind this endeavor. She says, I don't want my son to walk into any room and feel like his voice is not valued or his perspective can't be heard because he's not saying it one way or the other. She says she remembers how speaking Black English is full of slangs and grammatical errors, so it came with a lot of embarrassment. Well, if filled with errors, wouldn't it be the teacher's job to correct the error? I guess not. Here's more. The Black ECE is a nonprofit organization. That means somebody's getting paid a lot of money. They're just hiding it on the balance sheet. We're not making any money. Sorry. We're nonprofit. Centered around a 10-point policy plan that seeks to, here we go, gain reparations and help Black children, families, and workers. California released a plan promoting early dual language learning and calling on the state's education system to support bilingual children in their development in 2020. Okay, I guess I could see that because, you know, you got a lot of Hispanics in California speaking Spanish, speaking the Espanol, and speaking the English. But this advocacy group believes that Black vernacular should be included. So, magically, if you're a young Black child, one day you speak only the English. The next day, if Black ECE gets its way, you will be deemed bilingual. If you speak, what, white and Black English? I know we have a Black national anthem. I'm not a big fan of that. I think, you know, if it's a national anthem, it should be for the nation. So we should have one, not two, not a Black one and a white one. I can't wait to hear this. This is from the director of the Children's Equity Project. Yes. I don't know how to pronounce this person's name. I'm not even sure if they're male or female. It's spelled XIGRID. How would you say this? Exgrid? Zgrid? Soto Boykin, hyphenated last name. That's always a warning. Here's the quote. We talk about multilinguals, but we don't include Black children who may be African-American English speakers. Williams, she's the first crazy person quoted in this story, recalled her experiences in having to, quote, talk white and talking in her comfortable English and feeling insecure. She says around 20% of American children and 44% of 5 to 17-year-olds in California are considered to be bilingual, according to the National Library of Medicine's research in 2020. However, only 89% of African Americans solely speak English at home. Now, I was flummoxed by this story because I was unaware of what words there might be that Black people pronounce differently than white people. And so I did what I always do, research. And I went to AI and I said, what are some common words Black people say differently than white people? That's not a racially tinged question, is it? Here's the answer I got. I can't stereotype Black people as a group or list words they mispronounce. That kind of framing is insulting and not accurate because pronunciation differences are usually about dialect, region, family, and community rather than race. If you want, AI continues, I can help in a respectful way by listing common words in African American English that differ from standard American English. I'm really not that interested because I like to think of us as Obama said, not white America, not Black America, so all America. But can't blame a guy for axing.
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18: News this hour at Town Hall. I'm Bob Agnew in Washington. President Trump says the U.S. should control Greenland instead of Denmark, remarks that are likely to rattle a few nerves at NATO. The president is in Turkey for a two-day NATO summit. They're also talking about the possibility of billions of dollars in U.S. arms sales to NATO allies. The president tried to iron out some tensions with allies, especially after they refused to pitch in on the war against Iran. Reaction to a new allegation against a Senate Democrat nominee appear to be aimed at ending his party's support.
19: Democrats have begun pulling endorsements for Maine Democratic Senate candidate Graham Plattner after he faces a sexual assault allegation. Plattner won the Democratic nomination last month, setting himself up to face Republican Senator Susan Collins. The primary campaign arm of Senate Democrats called on Plattner to drop out and said it would spend no money on the race if he's the nominee. Ken Martin, the party chair, said Maine Democrats should select a new nominee. Arizona Senator Ruben Gallego and Massachusetts Senator Elizabeth Warren both announced that they were pulling their endorsements and called on Plattner to drop out. I'm Haya Panjwani.
18: The British military says three tankers have been struck by projectiles in the Strait of Hormuz. That's raising oil prices, and that's having a dampening effect on Wall Street, where the Dow's down 160 points. World Cup dreams crashing down for the U.S. with a loss to Belgium.
20: The U.S. was beaten 4-1 by Belgium in the knockout match in Seattle Monday night, ending the U.S. men's World Cup dreams. Defensive mistakes put the Americans on their heels early in the game. On the bench, frustrated coach Mauricio Pochettino kicked a rack and sent water bottles flying.
21: I think we were not good enough. Wasn't our day. We didn't perform in the way that we supposed to perform.
20: Belgium's Charles de Ketelaar scored twice and assisted on another goal. He said FIFA's decision to suspend U.S. star Fowler and Balogun's red card may have actually helped. Malik Tillman scored the sole U.S. goal, tying it up at 30 minutes with a deflected free kick after a foul. Audio courtesy.
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7: This afternoon will be mostly cloudy and humid with a chance of a thunderstorm in some areas, reaching a high of 87. Tonight, expect partly cloudy skies and continued humidity with temperatures dropping to a low of 69. Tomorrow will bring a mix of sunshine and clouds with temperatures reaching a high of 88. Thursday, we'll see intervals of sunshine with a few showers and a possible thunderstorm as temperatures climb to 89. On Friday, it will be overcast and muggy with a chance of showers and thunderstorms with a high of 83. I'm meteorologist Joe Lundberg on 98.9 FM, The Answer.
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14: When Abraham Lincoln was elected president in 1860, America stood on the edge of collapse. Over the next 4 years, the Civil War claimed more than 700,000 lives and tested whether our republic could endure. As the war drew to a close, Lincoln looked beyond victory. He looked toward healing. In his second inaugural address, he challenged the nation, "Let us strive on to bind up the nation's wounds, to achieve and cherish a just and lasting peace." Lincoln understood that preserving the greatest experiment in self-government required more than winning a war. It required the character to restore what had been broken. More than 160 years later, America still faces division. The question is not whether we'll disagree. The question is whether we still have the wisdom and the character to heal together.
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29: It's a breaking news edition of the Scott Jennings Show. The political fallout from the Graham Plattner rape allegation continues today. And in just the last few minutes, Bernie Sanders has become the latest Democrat to call for Plattner to drop out of the race. We'll have the latest on this situation throughout the show. President Trump is now in Turkey at the NATO summit. KT McFarland here to discuss that. And Mike Rogers, the Republican candidate for Senate in Michigan, comes by for an update on his race up there. Today is Tuesday, July the 7th. We broadcast live today from your nation's capital. This afternoon, you can catch me live at 4 on CNN and again tonight at 11 o'clock. As for the history lesson today, have you ever wondered where the phrase, "the greatest thing since sliced bread," came from? Well, on this day in 1928, pre-sliced bread loaves were sold for the very first time. Advertised as the greatest forward step in the baking industry since bread was wrapped, and a fine loaf sold a better way. The loaves were produced by Chillicothe Baking Company in Chillicothe, Missouri. As for today's news, quick note for you. I spoke to my old friend Mitch McConnell this morning, the senior senator from Kentucky, still recovering in the hospital. But we did talk for just shy of 20 minutes about Iran, Ukraine, the unfolding situation in Maine, my visit to the Teddy Roosevelt Presidential Library, and a little bit of Senate history. I told him we all want to see him back at work as soon as possible. Speaking of Maine, we mentioned to you yesterday that something seemed afoot up there in Maine with Senate candidate Graham Plattner, and no sooner had we gone off the air than news broke of a woman in Maine who said that Plattner broke into her home uninvited and raped her. The victim's name is Jenny Rassicott, age 41. She was a sometimes romantic acquaintance of Plattner from 2019 to 2021, and she told the news outlet Politico that she ended the relationship after he forced himself on her in a drunken rage one night. Ms. Rassicott gave an interview to CNN's Jake Tapper as well. Let's listen to her in her own words. Cut 5.
30: Did Graham Plattner rape you?
0: By definition, yes. Absolutely.
6: Because he had non-consensual sex with you.
0: Yeah.
6: Forced himself on you.
0: Mm-hmm.
6: After you had told him no and fought him off.
0: Yeah. He violated multiple layers of consent that night by coming into my home when I asked him not to, and by advancing on me when I told him not to, and furthermore, another incident that I had told him not to do. And
6: with protection.
0: Yeah. Yeah. So, yeah. By the way that my nervous system reacted to this experience, absolutely.
29: What is not clear is whether Plattner is now in legal trouble. What Racicot describes is breaking and entering, followed by a rape. Now, Plattner produced a video yesterday in which he said he was figuring out what to do next, but curiously, here's how he opened that video, cut 30.
8: I wanted to directly address the troubling, serious, and false allegations against me.
29: This begs the question, of course, if the allegations are false, why are you troubled? Why would you consider them to be serious? If this woman is making this up out of whole cloth, why would you need time to reflect on your path forward? Why wouldn't you simply dismiss it, as you have everything else, and just keep on campaigning? Just listen to the list of things that have come out about Plattner before yesterday. And remember, every single one of these things was dismissed by Democrats as just the price of finding someone with real working-class authenticity. This man had a Nazi tattoo on his chest and lied about it. He made racist and misogynistic comments on Reddit. He had an account on a social media site known as a playground for predators. He lied about his reason for enlisting in the military for the Afghanistan and Iraq wars. He wished death on fellow soldiers. He expressed a love of masturbating and porta-potties. And last but not least, he is a self-described communist. For Democrats like Ro Khanna, Bernie Sanders, Elizabeth Warren, Tim Walz, and everyone else who stuck with Plattner, who rushed to his side after each and every one of these things, this is what they signed up for. And they previously bought every denial and every rationalization. Every single one of them. So what's changed? Why is this different? After all, another former girlfriend accused Plattner of violent behavior before, and all those people stuck with Plattner through that. Oh, I know what it was. The girlfriend, in that case, was a conservative. She had the wrong politics. Lindsay Feifeld was smeared. She was dismissed. She was treated like something other than a human being because she was a conservative. And that's one of the most disturbing messages from all of this. From these Democrats who are just now turning on Plattner, and that is that they will condone violent behavior against women so long as the woman is a conservative. If you have the wrong politics, well, you get what you deserve. For Democrats, if you hate the Jews and confine your violence against women to conservatives, you get a pass. Listen to me, to the women out there in the audience. Please understand something. These Democrats do not care about you. They care only about power. You are dispensable. Just ask Sarah Longwell, who runs this liberal news site called The Bulwark. She stuck with Plattner all the way through until now, not because she cares so that he apparently raped a woman, but that his poll numbers are no longer high enough for him to win election in Maine. Take a listen to Sarah Longwell, cut 12.
9: Because I want to win. I want Democrats to hold the Senate, to win the Senate and to win the House. I want Donald Trump's a corrupt agenda blocked. Okay, I would do just about anything to see Donald Trump out of political power or in a contested political power situation. That is my ideal scenario. Graham Plattner is in an incredibly weak position to do that now, and I think that is a moral matter when somebody's credibly accused of rape. That's game over. That's me. That's one of violence and rape. Those are my red lines. And I don't care that Donald Trump got away with it. I think that's bad and been bad for the country.
29: Now, Sarah Longwell did let Graham Plattner get away with it after Lindsay Feifeld came forward. She dismissed it all. Dismissed it all. According to Sarah Longwell, a Democratic candidate can commit violence or maybe even rape anyone he wants as long as his poll numbers remain viable enough to win election. Now, Plattner has been a disturbing phony from the beginning. He is the grandson of a famous architect. He went to one of the most prestigious private schools in America, and his so-called oyster farming business has one client, his mom. The Democrats looked at Plattner and said, here's a guy who rarely showers, has a scruffy face, curses a lot, and hates the Jews. Sounds working class to me. It was all a con, all of it. This is a total creep, cosplaying as a working class man of the people. Democrats wouldn't know a real working class male if one fell from the sky and landed in their latte. The actual working class men and women of Maine saw right through it. But for the indoctrinated, college-educated, deranged leftist women who now make up nearly the entire Democratic base, well, Graham Plattner sounded just dreamy. Now, I'm not sure what Plattner's going to do. He doesn't have to drop out. He did win the nomination fair and square. But even his biggest supporter, Bernie Sanders, has now abandoned him due to falling poll numbers. If Plattner were a real anti-establishment voice of the people, he'd tell the politicians who's calling for him to drop out to pound sand. But I suspect Graham Plattner will do what all weak and pathetic ne'er-do-well rich kids do. He'll quit. He'll recede back into a comfortable life. He'll wind up on Tucker Carlson's podcast in a few weeks, blaming the Jews for all of his misfortunes. And then we'll never hear of this loser again. And Democrats like Bernie Sanders and Ro Khanna and Sarah Longwell and all the rest will pretend that this never happened. We have a great show for you today. We'll continue to follow the unfolding developments in Maine. We have to talk about the NATO summit as well. Plus, some breaking news, a high-rise in Manhattan apparently is on the brink of collapse. We'll keep an eye on that as well. 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I'm Scott Jennings on Salem. We'll have more right after this.
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29: It is Tuesday, July the 7th. Common sense for the American people. Scott Jennings broadcasting live from your nation's capital. And the world of politics cannot stop talking about this incredible situation in Maine. The Democrats nominated in a primary a few weeks ago a man named Graham Plattner, who has now been credibly accused of breaking into a woman's house and raping her. Now, Graham Plattner has had a series of scandals. A series is underselling it, to be honest. It has been one thing after another, including just a few weeks ago, the story of Lindsay Feifeld, a former girlfriend of Plattner, who told The New York Times about a situation in which Plattner had been violent towards her. It was not a rape allegation, but it was obvious domestic violence. Lindsay Feifeld is a conservative. Lindsay Feifeld, I don't know her personally. I know people who know her. They say she is a professional, credible person who has no reason to lie and no reason to be disbelieved about any of this. When she made her remarks, when she made her story public, she was smeared. She was treated like something other than human by everybody on the left who stuck with Graham Plattner. And why? Because she's a conservative. What we've learned from Democrats here, who are now abandoning Graham Plattner is that it's perfectly fine for Graham Plattner and I guess anybody else to assault, commit violence, or rape a conservative. Don't do it to somebody that's a liberal, though. The person, Arasakot, who came forward yesterday, has liberal politics. Now they're choosing to believe her, and they should. Her story is obviously a credible story. But they wouldn't believe Lindsey. They dismiss Lindsey. This guest on MSNBC kind of laid it out. Her name's Antonia Hylton. Let's listen to what she had to say about Lindsey Feifeld in Cut 10.
1: To that comment about the sort of post-Me Too era and the debate that sort of happened in the Democratic Party after this the series of allegations around Graham Plattner, part of, I think, what made it complicated for some Democrats to fully believe the woman who was at the center of the last round was that she was associated with right-wing politics. But this woman, I want to read part of what's out here. One of the reasons, she says to Politico, I didn't come forward sooner was the huge moral conflict that I had between supporting his politics. So she is saying, I actually agree with Graham Plattner, his positions, his politics. She's clearly more on the left, but not supporting him as a person. I just want the truth out there. I just want people to have a whole scope of who he is as a person.
29: Beck, there's a lot going on in that clip, but they make it pretty clear. If you're a conservative and some Democratic candidate like Graham Plattner attacks you, commits some kind of domestic violence against you, they're going to look past all that. That's fine. That's fine. The other thing that was going on in that clip there is the quote from Arasakot, the most recent woman to come forward, who actually told Politico that she was torn about whether to come forward. Because she agreed with Plattner's politics. The story she tells is that Graham Plattner broke into her house and raped her. Terrible, horrific story, awful story. But our friend that we had on the show the other day, Gad Saad, calls this another example of suicidal empathy. The idea that you wouldn't come forward about a rape of someone who might hold a position of power because you were considering the idea that maybe his politics were such that that should be more important than what he did to you. Just outrageous stuff, crazy stuff coming out. So many angles to this. Another angle, of course, is how the New York Times handled all this when they covered Lindsey Feifeld. They focused on the fact that she was a conservative. And it's obvious that they engaged in something of a catch-and-kill attempt on the Arasakot story. They knew about it, and they didn't report on it at the time. I would encourage you to look up Lindsey Feifeld's post about this. It was by design, she says, that Democrat leaders didn't take her story seriously when the Times reported it in June. It's by design. By design. A lot of weird, strange, bizarre behavior coming out of this main Senate situation. We'll keep covering it on the show today. We're going to take a break. When we come back, Mike Rogers from Michigan comes by. Scott Jennings on Salem. Stay with us.
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0: With SRN News, I'm Bob Agnew in Washington. President Trump says the U.S. should control Greenland instead of Denmark. Remarks likely to rattle a few NATO allies and raise tensions during the two-day summit in Ankara, Turkey. He claims the island is crucial for the U.S. and also states it is surrounded by Chinese and Russian ships. Reactions to new allegations against a Senate Democrat nominee are aimed at ending the party's support.
1: Democrats have begun pulling endorsements for Maine Democratic Senate candidate Graham Plattner after he faces a sexual assault allegation. Plattner won the Democratic nomination last month, setting himself up to face Republican Senator Susan Collins. The primary campaign arm of Senate Democrats called on Plattner to drop out and said it would spend no money on the race if he's the nominee. Ken Martin, the party chair, said Maine Democrats should select a new nominee. Arizona Senator Ruben Gallego and Massachusetts Senator Elizabeth Warren both announced that they were pulling their endorsements and called on Plattner to drop out. I'm Haya Pinjwani.
0: The British military says three tankers have been struck by projectiles in the Strait of Hormuz in the latest attacks, targeting vessels moving through the critical waterway, the narrow mouth of the Persian Gulf. U.S. World Cup dreams crashed down to earth in a decisive 4-1 defeat by Belgium.
2: The U.S. was beaten 4-1 by Belgium in the knockout match in Seattle Monday night, ending the U.S. men's World Cup dreams. Defensive mistakes put the Americans on their heels early in the game. On the bench, frustrated coach Mauricio Pochettino kicked a rack and sent water bottles flying.
3: I think we were not good enough. Wasn't our day. We didn't perform in the way that we supposed to perform.
2: Belgium's Charles de Ketelaar scored twice and assisted on another goal. He said FIFA's decision to suspend U.S. star Fallerin Balogun's red card may have actually helped. Malik Tillman scored the sole U.S. goal, tying it up at 30 minutes with a deflected free kick after a foul. Audio courtesy FIFA. I'm Jennifer King.
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4: This afternoon will be mostly cloudy and humid with a chance of a thunderstorm in some areas, reaching a high of 87. Tonight, expect partly cloudy skies and continued humidity with temperatures dropping to a low of 69. Tomorrow will bring a mix of sunshine and clouds with temperatures reaching a high of 88. Thursday, we'll see intervals of sunshine with a few showers and a possible thunderstorm as temperatures climb to 89. On Friday, it will be overcast and muggy with a chance of showers and thunderstorms with a high of 83. I'm meteorologist Joe Lundberg on 98.9 FM, The Answer.
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9: Keep following the situation over in Maine with Graham Plattner. The breaking news as we come on the air today is that his biggest supporter in the Senate, Bernie Sanders, has said he should drop out of the race. A lot of Democrats coming out against Graham Plattner today after looking past all sorts of other scandals. We'll keep an eye on this. We'll see if Plattner listens to them or what he decides to do. They have until July 13th over there to replace Plattner. You know, it's interesting. The party of democracy doing a lot of replacing of candidates these days, nominating people through a voting process and then replacing them when they're no longer viable. This sounds familiar. It's exactly what they did in the presidential campaign in 2024. I just wonder how the voters in Maine are going to react to that. They had a primary. All these people voted for Graham Plattner. He didn't have to drop out. But if he does and they pick somebody through some backroom deal, seems like the party of democracy would be doing something rather

0: China. Meanwhile, NATO Secretary General telling officials and the media most allies are on their way to reaching those defense spending targets.
1: At a news conference, NATO Secretary General Mark Rutte says allies need to present credible plans to reach higher defense spending targets.
2: Here in Ankara, I expect nations to present clear, concrete, and credible plans to reach that 5% goal. And the evidence we see so far is impressive.
1: Rutte adds nations which may be falling behind in defence spending commitments will be encouraged to stick to the plan. This week, several NATO leaders are announcing new deals with defence companies, plenty of them in the US. I'm Charles de Ledesma.
0: U.S. World Cup dreams crashed down to earth in a decisive 4-1 loss to Belgium. U.S. men's head coach Mauricio Pochettino.
3: To find outside for different situations that already explained FIFA, already explained everyone was, I think it's clear the how they explain and what happened is because of the rules that you can, you know, apply. I think from that, I think any comment about that, no comment about that, and Belgium were better than us, and that's it. It's very clear the situation.
0: And he says it's just a loss, plain and simple. This is SRN News.
4: This afternoon will be mostly cloudy and humid with a chance of a thunderstorm in some areas, reaching a high of 87. Tonight, expect partly cloudy skies and continued humidity with temperatures dropping to a low of 69. Tomorrow will bring a mix of sunshine and clouds with temperatures reaching a high of 88. Thursday, we'll see intervals of sunshine with a few showers and a possible thunderstorm as temperatures climb to 89. On Friday, it will be overcast and muggy with a chance of showers and thunderstorms with a high of 83. I'm meteorologist Joe Lundberg on 98.9 FM, The Answer.
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0: common sense for the American people. Scott Jennings here, broadcasting live from your nation's capital. And the political news of the day centered on Maine, where the Democrats have a bit of a mess on their hands. The candidate who won the nomination for U.S. Senate to run against Susan Collins, a man named Graham Platner, is facing lots of calls to drop out of the race today after allegations that he broke into a woman's house and raped her surfaced in Politico yesterday. To discuss all of that, we have the senior reporter for the news outlet The Maine Wire joining us, John Featherston. John, thanks for coming in here to the Scott Jennings Show. You're on the ground in Maine. You've been covering Graham Platner for months. I'm told that you tried to directly confront Graham Platner about all of these problems that have come out all the way back at the beginning of May. But in one interaction, they hid Platner from you and they snuck him out the back door. Talk to us about what it's been like to try to cover Graham Platner as all these scandals have been exploding for the last several weeks.
1: Well, it's great to join you. Big fan of great opportunity. You know, when I first met Graham Platner back September, October of last year, my first meeting with him, I was like, okay, he seems like a decent man. He seems like an honest man, you know, first impression. Second or third time, and I probably covered 24 of his rallies, I just started to find cracks in his armor. And, you know, I will tell you that he, you know, my word.

0: 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It's a labor of love, and I would do it even if I had to pay for it.
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10: News this hour at Town Hall. I'm Bob Agnew in Washington. President Trump is in Turkey for a two-day NATO summit. He says the U.S. will honor his commitment to excellence when it comes to maintaining any plane sold to Turkey.
11: When you buy a plane from the United States, if there's engine rehab and other things that are done to engines...
10: And he says the U.S. has an actual obligation to maintain any military equipment it sells, and also at a joint news conference, he said that the U.S. will try to persuade the president that they're making a stronger Europe for a stronger NATO. That's what the NATO partners are trying to get out of President Trump, is an understanding that he should still be heavily committed to the alliance, and those projects worth billions of dollars could involve big sales for U.S. defense makers. And President Trump is announcing a major change in its overall policy toward Turkey.
12: President Trump announced the U.S. is lifting sanctions on Turkey during a meeting with Turkish President Erdogan at the NATO summit.
13: We're going to be taking the sanctions off. It's time to do that. We don't want to sanction friends. It's very simple. There's plenty of people we can sanction, and we are sanctioned. We don't want to sanction friends.
10: Maine's Democrat Party is calling on its U.S. Senate nominee there, Graham Plattner, to pull out of the race following yet more allegations of sexual assault. Senator Tom Cotton, a Republican, says the Democrats being hypocritical by urging Plattner out of the race.
14: His chief sin at this point is not those views or his misconduct or new allegations. His chief sin in the eyes of the Democrats is that he's losing to Susan Collins. Yep. And they're afraid that it's only going to get worse.
10: And Cotton told the Salem Radio Network that given all the drama there for the Democrats, it's highly unlikely they will be able to unseat the incumbent Republican, Susan Collins of Maine. On Wall Street, the Dow struggling. It's off 151 points amid higher oil prices. The Nasdaq struggling, partly because of the higher oil prices and also some problems for tech companies. The Nasdaq is down 306 points. More from Town Hall.
15: We want to know Jesus, trust him, and maybe sing really loud.

0: Democrats are being hypocritical in urging Plattner to drop out.
1: His chief sin at this point is not those views or his misconduct or new allegations. His chief sin in the eyes of the Democrats is that he's losing to Susan Collins.
2: Yep.
1: And they're afraid that it's only going to get worse.
0: And that is U.S. Senator Tom Cotton. He spoke today with the Salem Radio Network. It's been a mixed bag on Wall Street. Some new tensions in the Strait of Hormuz driving up oil prices. Also, some high-tech companies are struggling. That's driving down the high-tech NASDAQ off 208 points. Dow Jones Industrial down 122. This is SRN News.
3: This afternoon will be mostly cloudy and humid with a chance of a thunderstorm in some areas, reaching a high of 87. Tonight, expect partly cloudy skies and continued humidity with temperatures dropping to a low of 69. Tomorrow will bring a mix of sunshine and clouds with temperatures reaching a high of 88. Thursday, we'll see intervals of sunshine with a few showers and a possible thunderstorm as temperatures climb to 89. On Friday, it will be overcast and muggy with a chance of showers and thunderstorms with a high of 83. I'm meteorologist Joe Lundberg on 98.9 FM, The Answer.
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9: When Abraham Lincoln was elected president in 1860, America stood on the edge of collapse. Over the next 4 years, the Civil War claimed more than 700,000 lives and tested whether our republic could endure. As the war drew to a close, Lincoln looked beyond victory. He looked toward healing. In his second inaugural address, he challenged the nation, "Let us strive on to bind up the nation's wounds, to achieve and cherish a just and lasting peace." Lincoln understood that preserving the greatest experiment in self-government required more than winning a war. It required the character to restore what had been broken. More than 160 years later, America still faces division. The question is not whether we'll disagree. The question is whether we still have the wisdom and the character to heal together.
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0: And welcome back here to the second half of today's Best Stocks Now show. Barry, I think it's fair that we take a little bit of a victory lap about this whole private credit thing that we warned about a long time ago. How long ago did they start peddling this garbage? A couple years ago,
1: yeah,
0: something
1: like
0: that?
1: Well, it's hit the mainstream, really. I mean, when you start, you know, getting it into more and more individual investors' hands, right? A lot of this, you know, private credit starts at the institutional level, right? Them lending, you know, big pension funds and other things, you know, lending, you know, money back and forth. Of course, you know, once it begins to get

0: three tankers burning in the Strait of Hormuz, the president of the United States standing next to Erdogan in Ankara telling reporters he almost didn't show up to NATO's own summit. And back home, Columbus is sitting on about $1.75 billion, a pile of cash, your money. And three quarters of it is already spoken for before you ever got a vote. It's Tuesday, July 7th, 2026. I'm Jack Windsor. This is the Windsor Report. And for the next 2 hours, we're going to ask questions the big outlets won't. The Windsor Worldwire starts in 60 seconds. But first, the people who keep this microphone on. 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All right, it's time to get to the Windsor Worldwire. Your look around the globe, America, and right here in our own backyard in the Buckeye State. Top of the wire, the Strait of Hormuz, and this happened today. Three tankers struck by projectiles Tuesday per the British military's Maritime Operations Center. A Qatari liquefied natural gas tanker was hit and on fire off the coast of Oman. A Saudi supertanker was damaged. A third vessel hit by a drone. Story two, and it's connected. President Donald Trump opened the two-day NATO summit today in Ankara, standing shoulder to shoulder with Turkish President Erdogan. And the president, he didn't sugarcoat it. He said, quote, "I was very disappointed with NATO," end quote. He told reporters that if the summit weren't held in Turkey, where, his words, his friend happens to be a very strong leader, he might not have attended at all. Then the headlines, Trump announced he'll lift some economic sanctions on Turkey. "We don't want to sanction friends," that's what he said. And he's considering letting Turkey back into F-35 fighter program, the same program Turkey got booted from in 2019 for buying Russian air defense systems. Secretary of State Marco Rubio calls this probably the most important meeting in NATO's history. The agenda? Pushing every member nation to 5% of GDP on defense by 2035. Iran and Ukraine. Think about what that means. For 80 years, American taxpayers, Ohio taxpayers, have carried Europe's defense bill. This summit is the president telling 31 other countries, the free ride is over, and we'll see if they blink. While the cameras point to Ankara, Beijing sent its own message. China announced a ballistic missile launch from a nuclear submarine into the Pacific, a rare public display of sea-based nuclear capability. And the timing is no accident. There are no accidents or coincidences in these types of things right before the NATO summit. And here's the pattern. Adversaries don't take days off while the West holds meetings. Iran shoots at tankers. China launches from a submarine. Same week, same message. Strength is tested when leaders gather, not when they're home. Keep that in the back of your mind for everything else on today's wire. Russia and Ukraine escalating right on the summit's doorstep. Sunday, Russia bombarded Kyiv with dozens of missiles and hundreds of drones. At least 11 people were killed. Overnight into today, Ukraine answered with more than 400 drones launched at the Moscow region. And yet, Ukrainian President Volodymyr Zelensky is at the summit and in Ankara. And President Trump says he had, quote, a very good talk with Russian President Vladimir Putin and told reporters today, I think they both want to make a deal. And that's all I do in my life is make deals, is how Trump put it. So you've got maximum violence on the battlefield and maximum deal talk at the table at the same time. Is it a contradiction? Well, maybe that's how this war ends. Both sides emptying the magazine before the music stops. So we'll watch what gets signed in Ankara and not what gets launched at Kyiv. This one is not breaking news. It's unfinished business. Last week, President Trump canceled the signing of the bipartisan housing bill and demanded the Senate pass the SAVE Act first. Now, if you missed last week's The Brenner Brief, you're going to want to go back and listen to it, because Sarah Marie Brenner broke down what was in that housing bill. And frankly, I think it's a lot of window dressing and very little change. But the SAVE Act would require proof of citizenship to register to vote in federal elections and to vote. And he had lunch with Republican senators, and that reportedly turned into a shouting match. The question today, with the president overseas, where does that standoff sit? Does the housing bill get signed when he's back, or does the Senate move first? Nobody in Washington has answered it, and that silence tells you the arm wrestling is still going on. 83%, folks, that's the number of people, percentage-wise, across the board that support requiring a photo ID to get on the voter rolls and to cast a ballot. Get it done. In a Utah courtroom, Charlie Kirk's family came face-to-face with the man accused of assassinating him, Tyler Robinson, for the first time at his preliminary hearing. Robinson showed no reaction as video of the shooting was played in open court. He faces aggravated murder charges, and I'm not going to editorialize here. I have a dog in this fight. It's an active case. The facts will come out under oath where they belong. But I will say this, a family sat in that room and watched the worst moment of their lives replayed on a screen, because to them, that's what justice requires. And let's pray for the Kirk family and pray that the process works. Parents, this one's for you. As of July 4th, the Trump accounts are live. Americans can now contribute to the new tax-deferred investment accounts. And eligible children receive a $1,000 contribution from the federal government to start. Look, I'll always tell you, when Washington takes your money, fair is fair. This is Washington putting a seed in the ground for your kids. So if you've got children at home, sit down this week. Find out if yours qualify. $1,000 compounding from childhood isn't nothing. Do the homework. We'll dig into this and uncover the finer points at some point, probably later this week. Hamas announced it is dissolving its governing body in Gaza, per Al Jazeera. And here's the harder question nobody in the press seems to be willing to ask. Is that a real surrender of power or a rebrand? Terror organizations don't file disillusion paperwork and retire to Florida, folks. They change letterhead. The test isn't the announcement. It's who controls the guns, the tunnels, the aid trucks next month. Until somebody can answer that, color me skeptical. And of course, we'll keep watching. And now we come home. The Ohio Office of Budget and Management reported Monday that the state ended fiscal year 2026 with tax collections roughly $1.75 billion above projections, bigger than last year's billion-dollar surplus. Personal income taxes came in at $1.1 billion over forecast. Sales tax, $472 million over. Commercial activity tax, $180 million over. OBM Director Kimberly Merniks says, quote, the budget is balanced and the state's financial position has never been stronger. Great. Now, here's the part that should make every taxpayer in this state sit up. State Representative David Thomas, Republican from Jefferson, says roughly three quarters of that surplus is already allocated, already spoken for. You overpaid by $1.7 billion, and Columbus divvied up most of it before the press release went out. Who decided? Where is it going? And why is give back always the last option on the table? Stay put. The Windsor Report rolls on. Up next, Adam Hat and Boots Hewitt joins us for some Hewitt Hot Takes.
1: This afternoon will be mostly cloudy and humid with a chance of a thunderstorm in some areas, reaching a high of 87. Tonight, expect partly cloudy skies and continued humidity with temperatures dropping to a low of 69. Tomorrow will bring a mix of sunshine and clouds with temperatures reaching a high of 88. Thursday, we'll see intervals of sunshine with a few showers and a possible thunderstorm as temperatures climb to 89. On Friday, it will be overcast and muggy with a chance of showers and thunderstorms with a high of 83. I'm meteorologist Joe Lundberg on 98.9 FM, The Answer.
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4: When Abraham Lincoln was elected president in 1860, America stood on the edge of collapse. Over the next 4 years, the Civil War claimed more than 700,000 lives and tested whether our republic could endure. As the war drew to a close, Lincoln looked beyond victory. He looked toward healing. In his second inaugural address, he challenged the nation, "Let us strive on to bind up the nation's wounds, to achieve and cherish a just and lasting peace." Lincoln understood that preserving the greatest experiment in self-government required more than winning a war. It required the character to restore what had been broken. More than 160 years later, America still faces division. The question is not whether we'll disagree. The question is whether we still have the wisdom and the character to heal together.
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0: 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Tune in on Wednesdays for her segment, The Brenner Brief. Okay, a little later in the show, second hour, we'll kick off with Norton Rainey, CEO of ACE Scholarships. You're not going to want to miss that conversation. We're going to unpack details of a federal government tax credit program that is good for you, good for your kids, and good for the country. So 506, set an alarm, tell a friend. But before we get to all that, it is that time of the week, friends. It's been a while since he's been here, and I know that you love it when he is. Talking about Adam Hat and Boots Hewitt, straight out of God's country out in Western Ohio, which is actually where Ryan is from, who's producing the show today. Ryan, you're from Western Ohio, aren't you? Yeah, he's shaking his head yes. All right. Adam Hat and Boots Hewitt, how you doing, brother?
1: Good, Jack. Always good to talk to you. Where's Ryan from?
0: Ryan, where are you from? He is from Sydney.
1: Oh, Sydney. Good to Shelby County.
0: Yeah, man. Okay. Yeah.
1: Good deal.
0: Good dude. He's a good dude.
1: He's got to be a great American then. I know you're scared of Western Ohio, Jack, but if he's from Sydney, he's got to be a good. That's the Sydney Yellow Jackets. He's got to be a good guy.
0: Sydney Yellow Jackets, and you were a layman Catholic. Let me see if I can remember. Cavalier. Am I right?
1: You are correct. You're not very smart, but you're right on that deal.
0: I don't have to be smart, Adam. I hang with guys like you and other good dudes, right? And ladies.
1: Yeah, copy
0: and
1: that. Ladies.
0: Hey, lots to talk about. I don't know where you want to start, but I'll frame it up and then we'll kind of dive in. I want to talk about Trump versus the Senate Republicans over that SAVE Act that John Thune is doing a horrible job whipping support for. And then the Supreme Court made a decision last week that I think slipped through the cracks in the holiday noise and celebrations, particularly the one that relates to states being allowed to accept ballots after Election Day. And then maybe talk about Senate Democrats training staffers as independent election observers. You know a lot about Capitol Hill, so we'll get your take on that. But maybe we're going to start here, Adam, and it's a hot take, so I don't like to prep you too much. I like your visceral reaction. Graham Plattner, you know, the guy with the Nazi tattoo on his chest, I don't think he was doing really well in polling for the U.S. Senate race there in Maine, and almost eerily similar to Eric Swalwell. These allegations come out of sexual abuse. And about a week before the deadline by which Democrats would have to pick a replacement for Plattner, one of his alleged ex-girlfriends says that he had sex with her and it really wasn't consensual. So let's unpack that. Do you think Plattner first, do you think he drops out of this race?
1: Yeah, I don't know that he drops out, but I mean, if you're gonna run for office, you know, you're gonna have people dig on you, and the way that they do Oppo research now on people, they're gonna find something. So if you do dumb stuff, you're gonna pay for it, and so don't do dumb stuff. I mean, it's like my middle son went to a sleepover the other night, and I just told him, don't be an idiot. And it's the same thing. Don't be an idiot, because they're going to find out. And so if you're going to be an idiot, we're going to find out. And so this dude's an idiot, and they found out.
0: I don't disagree. I'm not going to dissent on that he is not an idiot. I think he is an idiot. I think he's a moron. I think he's right in the wheelhouse of what Democrats like to pick. But I digress. But what do you say about, because I've been a personal I have a personal experience with this. Not only do people who do dumb stuff get it found out when they're in the ether of politics and running for public office, but Adam, there's also this really bad habit of people in the press or Oppo research people, insiders, taking information, skewing it, and putting it out there to try to destroy somebody's reputation. Are we at the point in your mind here in the country where when stuff like this comes out, whether it's Graham Plattner, whether it's Donald Trump and the lawfare they tried to perpetrate against him, or Eric Swalwell, do people just go, yeah, I hear you? I mean, have we gone so far down the line that people really don't take seriously these kinds of claims now?
1: Yeah, we have. I think that's accurate, but I think it's also, and there's certain things where it's like, hey, man, you know, you hit a mailbox with a baseball bat when you were 16. Okay, no big deal. You start talking about this sexual stuff these guys are up to, and that's a whole different conversation. So you can't do stuff like what some of this stuff they're claiming, but you're right in terms of if it's just claiming it versus you have proof they did it, whole nother conversation.
0: Okay, you opened the can of worms. I'm going to dig into it. We only have about a minute here. We'll keep you. But you really hit something, and this strikes a nerve with me because I know State Representative Rodney Creech. He's been on this show. I've talked to him before. It appears to me that one of his Republican colleagues actually pointed to paperwork in the past where, listen, people who go through divorces know a lot of people say a lot of things and make a lot of accusations. If charges weren't filed, if arrests weren't made, I really don't want to hear about it. Because that's just the God's honest truth. And now you have Rodney Creech being highlighted in some blog publications as some sexual predator. That's my problem, Adam. Both sides of the aisle do it, and I think it's garbage.
1: I would agree with you. And if you don't have proof, if you don't have 100% proof, I mean, that's somebody's last name. That's somebody's reputation. Don't even talk about it. But to your point, both sides do it. But if you don't know for certain, don't even bring it up. I think it's complete garbage.
0: Yeah, 15 seconds, and I'm going to say it, and I hope this person hears it. If you're the person who brought that out against Rodney Creech, shame on you. And I hope it catches up with you, and I hope you never hold a public office again. Stay tuned. Adam Hatton Boots Hewitt is with us again next.
2: With SRN News, I'm Bob Agnew in Washington. President Trump sitting down with other foreign diplomats at the NATO summit going on today in Turkey. He talked about a variety of concerns, and the NATO Secretary General says the allies there do need to present credible evidence that they're spending more on their own defense, as President Trump has requested.
3: Here in Ankara, I expect nations to present clear, concrete, incredible plans to reach that 5% goal.
2: And earlier today, NATO hosted a defense forum that spotlighted billions of dollars in military projects. Some of that money could be going to U.S. defense contractors. Ukrainian pilots have been using mid-range drones to disrupt Russian supply lines.
4: From a command post in Kharkiv, they target roads and logistics deep behind enemy lines. This strategy aims to cut off supplies like food and ammunition to Russian troops. The drones equipped with Starlink satellite communications fill the gap between frontline and long-range strike capabilities. Ukraine's success increased after SpaceX blocked unauthorized Russian access to Starlink. Ukrainian commanders say the impact

0: This is SRN News.
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8: 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Tell your senator to back Senate Bill 167 because California's solutions are wrong for Ohio's kids. Joined by Adam Hat and Boots Hewitt for the Hewitt Hot Takes, one of the top segments, couple of segments every week here on this program. Adam, it's great to have you back. Thanks for spending time with us today, man. Always appreciate you.
9: Always good to talk to you, Jack. Appreciate you having me.
8: All right, let's talk about President Trump versus the Republicans in the U.S. Senate over this SAVE Act. And last week, apparently, there was a blow-up. It seems to be unresolved. Trump canceled the housing bill signing ceremony and demanded the SAVE Act, which requires some additional rules for voting, like present valid credentialed proof that you're a citizen.

0: before you can register and present an ID when you actually vote. He wants that to pass first. And apparently there was a Republican lunch and it became a shouting match. One Republican senator called him a bully. So, Adam, you know these closed-door lunches and how they actually work. Was that fracture real, or was it political theater in your mind?
1: No, it's real. But I think that at some level, you know, you have to think about the top level view of it of, you know, some of this stuff is states' rights stuff, right?
0: Mm-hmm.
1: And so just introduce a bill and then let it go through the legislative process. We don't have to go to a luncheon. I get the politics of it all, but sometimes it turns into some, we could have passed this thing, but instead we had all the presidents showing up now and trying to bully people or vice versa. But just introduce the bill, let it go through the process and see what happens. Vote on it. And right now we're not doing that kind of stuff.
0: Yeah, well, okay. So there's two sides to that. One, Trump shows up, and I was going to joke and ask you, have you met the guy? Of course he's going to show up. That's how he rolls. But then you gave the other side, which is, why are we not voting on it? Why are we not forcing lawmakers to be on the record? Because, Adam, 83% of voters across the board, whether they're Democrats, Republicans, independent voters, whether they're Black, Latino, Caucasian, they support what's in this bill. Why is John Thune sitting on his hands?
1: Well, there's always the reason. Like I've told you before, there's never a coincidence in politics. So somebody somewhere's got John Thune's hands. And, you know, if you're going to, someone introduced it, bring it to the floor and just vote on it. And see where, in front of God and everybody, let them vote on it. And if they won't even bring it up because we have to have a lunch and then someone's like, oh, we're not even going to vote on it, whatever, there's a reason for that. It's not like it just, oh, sorry, it missed the docket today. No, it didn't.
0: Yeah. Well, the people who hate him, and there are plenty, call him Taco. Trump always chickens out. That's the acronym, Taco. And with Trump in Ankara this week, does the housing bill get signed when he comes back, or is he serious about holding it hostage? You and I both know he's a negotiator, and negotiators will pull several strings, several different levers. Do you think he backs off of that? And then I guess the second question is, does anyone in Mercer or Dark County care about DC Republicans' hurt feelings, or do they just want this SAVE Act passed?
1: Yeah, I think they're just trying to worry about, are my crops going to grow and can I afford stuff? And, you know, it appears to a lot of people out my way that all Trump has cared about recently is Iran and this damn fireworks show on the National Mall. And so at some level, people just start to question what are they actually doing on my behalf? And I don't even know that you can do many things on the people's behalf, but that's what people are thinking.
0: Yeah, I get that. You and I are probably on opposite sides of this Iran thing. I genuinely believe that Iran, the Middle East, is the launch pad for the globalist elites. I think that they have fleeced the United States, even through groups like NATO. I think that they manipulate the oil and gas market prices and enrich the bad people. The bad people threaten terror actions and commit terrorist behavior, and that creates more fluctuation. We pay more for insurance, and their pockets get lined, and it's our money, and it's sovereign countries' money that goes into that. And so I think what he's doing in Iran is the right long-term play. Do you disagree with that?
1: No, I don't disagree with that. But I think the problem is, or the issue is, most people that you follow this, like you're tracking it, you're into it. A lot of people don't understand that. There's people at work right now. They're going to get off in 25 minutes at 5 o'clock and drive home. They have no idea about what you just said. And so those are the people that you have to get that message to, because I don't disagree with what you said, but a lot of people don't understand that. Mm.
0: Yeah. A little bit later in the show, we're going to talk education, and we're going to talk about what our kids are being taught. And Adam, one of the things that was top of mind for me as I celebrated Independence Day and reflected on 250 years of greatness here in America is that our kids are not getting the education that they need and deserve. And I think issues like this tie directly to that. Most kids have no idea how great this country is. They don't know what made this country great. They don't understand why capitalism works and socialism doesn't, and why we have a constitutional representative republic, not a true democracy. I don't know that there's a question there, but I think you sense what I'm feeling right now.
1: Yeah, I mean, I think that, you know, the other night I did a thing with my family where we do it normally every night if we're all together. Sometimes I'm not home for dinner, so it's different. But we do a thing where you go around the table and you talk about what you're thankful for, right?
0: Mm-hmm.
1: So it's basically, what are you thankful for? And my little dude, he's like, I'm thankful for baseball. Okay. A lot of countries, you can't play baseball if you're 7 years old.
0: Yep.
1: Right?
0: That's right.
1: And so I think you got to go back to, we all stress out about worries about money and what, pick your whatever. Whatever the stress may be, but there's a lot more good than there is bad. And we got to focus on the good. Just like a 7-year-old being thankful for playing baseball.
0: That's a beautiful thing. And it's awesome that you are emotional about it, because it shows that you understand how important that is to the development of your 7-year-old and how other kids around the world get robbed because they don't have the freedoms that we have. And we're going to take a break here. We're going to come back and wrap up with Adam Hatt and Boots Hewitt. But I just want to remind you, the people who are telling you that this country was founded on slavery and genocide and stealing of property, man, they're missing the boat. They're really missing the boat. It's why we do this show. It's why we have these conversations, because America is great again. America has always been great, and we continue to march toward that moniker of a more perfect union.
2: This afternoon will be mostly cloudy and humid with a chance of a thunderstorm in some areas, reaching a high of 87. Tonight, expect partly cloudy skies and continued humidity with temperatures dropping to a low of 69. Tomorrow will bring a mix of sunshine and clouds with temperatures reaching a high of 88. Thursday, we'll see intervals of sunshine with a few showers and a possible thunderstorm as temperatures climb to 89. On Friday, it will be overcast and muggy with a chance of showers and thunderstorms with a high of 83. I'm meteorologist Joe Lundberg on 98.9 FM, The Answer.
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0: 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Your legacy begins here. Talking with Adam Hatton Boots Hewitt, getting the Hewitt hot takes on some of the top stories around the globe, America, and right here in the Buckeye State. Adam, the Supreme Court last week allowed states to count some ballots arriving after Election Day. This got lost in the holiday shuffle, and it shouldn't have. Yesterday, we talked about 83% of Americans wanting voter ID. And last week, the court said ballots can trickle in after Election Day. So square those two things for me, Adam.
1: Yeah, I don't know that I can. I mean, I think that it should be there is a way to vote. You vote on election day, count the ballots, and then and move on. But anymore now, it's early voting, mail-in voting, online voting, whatever the hell. It's all this stuff that it doesn't make sense to me. I mean, just there should just be an election day, go vote, and then count the ballots, and then let's figure out who wins. It's the same thing as kick the ball off on Friday night at 7 o'clock and figure out who wins the game. We don't kick the ball off on Tuesday night and then find out who wins on Friday. We kick the ball off on Friday night and know who wins on Friday.
0: Yeah, it's really absurd. You know, you don't watch a game and then go home and get a news alert on your phone at 1 in the morning. Hey, guess what? The Layman Catholic Cavaliers found 13 points after the game, after the game clock expired, and they actually ended up winning the game. It's so crazy. Third world countries can do it. But if you live in places like LA, apparently it takes a month to count all the ballots. And Adam, here's why I think that matters. Number one, you want to fix loopholes in the system because if people can cheat, they're going to cheat. That's just human nature. That's one. And two, the people who don't cheat, people like you and me and Ryan, who have no problem making sure that we get our ducks in a row before election day and show up with our ID and vote. When this garbage goes on, I think it actually detracts from the number of people who go vote. I think that's the real voter suppression here. You picking up what I'm putting down?
1: Yeah, I would agree with that. But I think the other thing about that is, you know, right is right and wrong is wrong. And at some point when you enable wrong, you get more wrong. And right now we're enabling more wrong.
0: Do you ever have those moments where not only are we enabling wrong, we are so far down the continuum, if you will? You said it. Why can't we have an election day? Why can't we show up to vote? And if you can't vote, maybe you're a shut-in, is what we used to call them at church, right? Then somebody from the Board of Elections can come out and collect your ballot. Or if you're serving our country overseas, okay, yeah, you can mail yours in. But everybody else, you show up on election day, you use a paper ballot, and we're done. But Adam, we are so far down that anytime you mention fixing the system, oh, it's voter suppression, it's racist, and it seems to me that Republicans buy the garbage.
1: No, and you might be right, but it goes back to what I told you earlier. I'm telling a 10-year-old that's going to a sleepover not to be an idiot. It's the same thing. So the director of the Board of Elections or whoever, don't be an idiot. Period. I mean, like, full stop. Just don't be an idiot.
0: Okay, so speaking of don't be an idiot, we talked about this yesterday. You know, the party of democracy dies in the darkness is, well, they want to send their own partisan staffers to watch polls in states where their bosses are on the ballot. And talking about U.S. Senate races in key areas like Maine, like Ohio, right? Partisan Senate staffers as independent observers. You've worked with these people. How independent is a staffer whose paycheck depends on the outcome?
1: Not very independent.
0: Do you want to add any more to that, Adam? I think we're on the same page there.
1: I can talk about pollsters and staffers and all this stuff, whatever you want to talk about, but not very independent.
0: Okay. So let me get, we've got about 2.5 minutes here. Something that really burned me yesterday, and it's so predictable. You knew it was going to happen. And unfortunately, the United States men's national team, they got their butts handed to them by Belgium yesterday. I watched. It was frustrating to watch. But President Trump made a call, and their governing board, reviewed some film and found that a red card issued to a player was not appropriate. So that player was reinstated. And lo and behold, Adam, Americans, rank and file, progressives and Democrats, they're gonna cheer for Belgium because, you know, democracy and stuff. What do you make of that?
1: Well, it's like you and I have talked about before. You know, Donald Trump's going to go away someday. And so all these people that are on his lap right now, you got to have, like, there's a reason that Nike doesn't try to be Reebok. There's a reason that Gatorade doesn't try to be Body Armor. So at some point, you got to be your own person. And I think that's what's starting to happen.
0: Well, I think that sword cuts two ways. Republicans are going to have to find their footing again. But when Orange Man Bad is gone, what do Democrats have?
1: No, I don't disagree with that. The Democrat conversation is a whole nother deal. I'm just talking about Republicans that you want to, you know, be a golden retriever and just sit on somebody's lap the whole time. Well, that lap's going to go away. So you better find a new lap. And when you can't find a new lap, you're going to get beat. And there's a few people that have because of it. So yeah,
0: that's that.
1: The whole Democrat thing, that's a whole nother conversation.
0: we can't unpack bat crap crazy in 30 seconds, that's for sure. Adam Hat and Boots Hewitt, straight out of God's country in Western Ohio, red meat country. Thanks for being here today, brother. Always appreciate you.
1: All right, Jack. Appreciate you, man. Appreciate you having me.
0: All right. You have a good night. Hey, stay tuned. Up next, we're going to talk about a really exciting education program, a tax credit program you need to hear about. Stay put.
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13: News this hour from Town Hall. I'm Keith Peters in Washington. Reactions to a new allegation against a Senate Democratic nominee are aimed at ending his party's support.
14: Democrats have begun pulling endorsements for Maine Democratic Senate candidate Graham Plattner after he faces a sexual assault allegation. Plattner won the Democratic nomination last month, setting himself up to face Republican Senator Susan Collins. The primary campaign arm of Senate Democrats called on Plattner to drop out and said it would spend no money on the race if he's the nominee. Ken Martin, the party chair, said Maine Democrats should select a new nominee. Arizona Senator Ruben Gallego and Massachusetts Senator Elizabeth Warren both announced that they were pulling their endorsements and called on Plattner to drop out. I'm Haya Pinjwani.
13: Three tankers have been hit in the Strait of Hormuz, the latest attacks targeting vessels moving through the narrow mouth of the Persian Gulf.
15: The UK Maritime Trade Operations Centre says a third ship's been hit by a drone in the critical Ol shipping waterway. The centre had earlier said two other tankers had been attacked. One of them was travelling off the coast of Oman and had caught fire. That third ship had sustained minor damage with no one injured and had continued on its way. Tehran, which has repeatedly declared that only its approved route through the strait is safe, is suspected of attacking other ships that have been using another route close to the Omani shore. I'm Charles Delezme.
13: SRN News and our parent company, Salem Media, are partnering with Christian nonprofit Food for the Poor to rush emergency aid to victims in Venezuela. 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On Wall Street, the Dow down by 130 points, the NASDAQ dropped 302, the S&P lower by 33. More on these stories at townhall.com.
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13: America's biggest airlines are expanding their premium cabins and adding more luxury perks to attract high-paying passengers.
17: Industry experts say airline competition for customers willing to pay extra for comfortable seats, chef-designed food, and access to exclusive airport lounges has accelerated since the end of the COVID pandemic. Analysts say first class, business class, and premium economy seats now generate a disproportionate share of airline revenue. The United Airlines CEO says the industry isn't just courting big spenders, but is working to improve the experience for all travelers. Rich Thomason reporting.
13: South Korea is enforcing a law that allows steep punitive damages against news outlets and social media influencers for spreading false information, as journalist groups warn it could chill public discourse and invite censorship. News and analysis at townhall.com. From Washington, I'm Keith Peters.
18: Tonight, expect partly cloudy skies and high humidity with some patchy fog developing late that may reduce visibility. The low will be around 69. Tomorrow will bring a mix of sunshine and a few clouds with a high reaching 88. Tomorrow night, anticipate partly cloudy conditions with warm and humid weather as temperatures drop to about 71. Looking ahead to Thursday, expect intervals of sun with a chance of a couple of showers and a thunderstorm. The high temperature will be 89. I'm meteorologist Jason Caterina on 98.9 FM, The Answer.
19: Picture warm Gulf breezes, turquoise waters, white sand beaches. 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

0: Welcome back to the Windsor Report, hour number two. Jack Windsor with you on this busy Tuesday. We spent hour one on the stories they'd rather you not examine too closely. In this hour, we go straight at the machine standing between your kids and a real education. That conversation is just a moment away. First, a word from our friends at Basic Care Plus. You hear me talk about them all the time. 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My next guest runs the nation's leading school choice organization, ACE Scholarships. And in the span of one holiday weekend, he published 2 shots across the bow of the education establishment, a 4th of July op-ed on Fox News arguing that America's next 250 years will be decided in our classrooms, and a piece yesterday in the Daily Caller taking on the leaders of the largest teachers' unions in the country. He says unions would rather protect political control than give families opportunity, and he's here to make the case. Norton Rainey, CEO of ACE Scholarships, welcome to the Windsor Report. How's your Tuesday, sir?
1: My Tuesday is wonderful. Thank you so much for having me on your show. It's an honor. There's nothing I enjoy talking more about than school choice and, more importantly, the education for every child in America. Thank you so much.
0: You're welcome. Norton, before we get to the fight, tell Ohio listeners what ACE Scholarships actually does. How many kids? How long? What kind of families?
1: Founded 26 years ago by some business leaders in Denver, Colorado, they saw a disparity in education between what we call the haves and the have-nots. Those who are wealthy could put their kids in private schools, and if you were middle income, you moved to a good neighborhood where high-quality public schools existed. But we saw that lower-income families were absolutely being left behind. And at that time, gang violence in Colorado was significant. So if you were a low-income family, based on your government-assigned zip code and school that you went to, our kids were failing. And so to meet that need, they founded ACE Scholarships to provide partial tuition scholarships. Partial was very important to them because they wanted families to have skin in the game. And the average income for our families was less than $30,000 per year. And every scholarship we gave to a family to attend a private K-12 school has proven itself to be incredibly impactful and meaningful, as more than 140,000 families have benefited. We've grown from 1 to 13 states. Our kids are graduating at a 99% rate from high school compared to their peers, who are graduating often at less than 60%. But more importantly, they're not just graduating. They actually are prepared to go to college, to trades, and the military, whatever path they choose for themselves that they think will be best. And so that's the power of ACE Scholarships, is really empowering parents to actually have the opportunity to educate their kid, not just those who are wealthy. And it's had a tremendous impact in our 13 states. And honestly, we're just getting going with the passage of the Education Freedom Tax Credit.
0: I want to talk about that. Your Fox News piece calls the Education Freedom Tax Credit one of the most important education reforms of our generation. Starting in 2027, my understanding is it's a dollar-for-dollar federal credit for donations to scholarship organizations. So for the parent driving home on the highway right now, walk us through how this actually reaches their kid.
1: Well, first of all, the piece I wrote for Fox News and then my next piece I wrote a couple days ago is really important to me because I love America. I'm 50 years old. I grew up in a great family. I live in the greatest country on the planet, and I've been afforded more opportunities in my life, and it all began with education. And I've seen this firsthand. I have a unique experience working with some of the most successful people in our country. And these are not greedy capitalists who are just seeking to make money. These are people who are entrepreneurs who put it on the line and who took risks. And with the money they've made, they've invested tremendously in families so they have a better opportunity. For parents who are listening to this right now, you have hope in the future. If right now your kid is attending a school that's not working out well for them, beginning in 2027, as you just mentioned, every person in America who pays taxes has an opportunity to give up to $1,700 per year to a qualifying scholarship granting organization like ACE Scholarships, and you receive a dollar-for-dollar tax credit when you file your taxes. I like to just pause right there because most people, they think in terms of a tax deduction, your donation you make to a charity. This is so much better. This is a full credit, which means you will receive all that money back when you file your taxes the next year. So it basically is the ability to help a kid go to a better school. And the beauty is that it really impacts a lot of families. It's not just lower income families. It's actually families who qualify upwards of $400,000 per year. And I really am excited by that because middle income families currently are just as vulnerable as lower income families. They're stuck with inflation in our country and high prices, and they too want their kids to go to great schools, and often they just can't afford it. But the Education Freedom Tax Credit, I think, unlocks the opportunity for every child in America to go to the school that's right for them. And our personal belief is that when you change education, you change everything, that you literally will make this country greater. And so as a person like those who are on this call who loves America, we really believe that education is the key to unlocking our greatness for an additional 250 years.
0: Last week, the heads of the biggest teachers unions in America sent Democratic governors a letter telling them to reject this program. Now, you wrote that they'd rather protect political control than give families opportunity. Make that case. What does this letter tell us about who they actually serve?
1: Well, in the 80s, the head of the teachers union told us exactly who they are. And they said, when our children begin paying dues to unions, we will start caring about our children. Make no mistake about it, our unions are doing a fabulous job protecting the interests of adults and teachers. They care about bureaucrats. They care about the administration. And 75% plus of money right now is going to administration in our government schools. Very little is making it to classrooms. For the unions to oppose this once again shows their very true colors of absolute control and keeping bureaucrats in power, and I think controlling the narrative and what our children are learning in school. What's a travesty about this is that the Education Freedom Tax Credit is not only going to benefit students who wish to go to private schools or to homeschool or to go to a micro school. This also benefits students in public schools. If a public school is not serving a child well, every student in a public school right now has the ability to use this money for before and after school programs and education services that enhance their education. So this is a win for children across the board. It's not saying that one system is better than the other. It's saying we believe in education, and you as a parent should be empowered to choose the school and the education environment that is right for you. They just need the resources to do that. So what we heard from the unions, it's no surprise. They've been doing this now for decades, but they're more vocal than ever before. And I think by denying this Education Freedom Opportunity Tax Credit, they're saying that they really don't care about children. And that's a travesty. And at the same time, that's our greatest opportunity that we have, is to actually stand up against this and do something and make sure that we give generously to this credit and we benefit kids in America.
0: Only about 45 to 60 seconds on this one, but it's important. The union line on this is that this is a private school voucher scheme. That's what they call it. And that is flat inaccurate, is what you've said. Explain that.
1: Well, it's flat and inaccurate. It is not only for private school students. It's students across the board. And once again, they show their true colors. Now, I also want to commend some Democratic governors around the country, like Jared Polis in Colorado, and also New York. These are a couple states who have actually come out and said, we support the tax credit because they're saying we care about children. And Governor Polis in Colorado, where ACE was founded, understands that better than anyone else. He's always been a supporter of school choice. And he also recognizes this credit will benefit every single student in America. So it's patently false when unions say it is a private school choice program. That is not correct at all.
0: Talking with Norton Rainey, CEO of ACE Scholarships, and we're discussing the Education Freedom Tax Credit. Don't go anywhere. There's much more to discuss on this on the other side of the break.
2: This afternoon will be mostly cloudy and humid with a chance of a thunderstorm in some areas, reaching a high of 87. Tonight, expect partly cloudy skies and continued humidity with temperatures dropping to a low of 69. Tomorrow will bring a mix of sunshine and clouds with temperatures reaching a high of 88. Thursday, we'll see intervals of sunshine with a few showers and a possible thunderstorm as temperatures climb to 89. On Friday, it will be overcast and muggy with a chance of showers and thunderstorms with a high of 83. I'm meteorologist Joe Lundberg on 98.9 FM, The Answer.
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0: 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Welcome back into the Windsor Report. We're going to dive right back in. We are honored to be talking with Norton Rainey, CEO of ACE Scholarships, right here on the Windsor Report. And we're marching through this education freedom tax credit, which is really an exciting opportunity. We talk on this show a lot, Norton, about how I really just don't like that kids get locked into schools based on zip code. And I think it's a fantastic idea for parents to have choices and to be able to send kids to institutions and environments that work best for those kids. And it mm-hmm. seems that this would definitely help in that regard. So let's start here. Parents are listening right now, and I know many of them are fed up because they call the show, they send us email messages and direct messages, or a business owner or donor who wants their dollars to actually reach a kid and make a difference in this country instead of a bureaucracy. What's the one thing each of them should do right now?
1: Well, I'd start off by saying that every parent wants their child to have a better education and a better life than they have. And they know that begins with education. And that's what we're so proud of at ACE Scholarships, is that the 141,000 families whom we serve, they're close to a 100% graduation rate. These are not just data points. These are real human beings whose lives are being radically transformed. And we hear those stories every single day of children who come from broken families. They're the first to graduate. They go to college. They secure a job. And they come back to their communities. And they're not reliant on the government for assistance and welfare programs because they're independent. That's the American dream. That's the heart of our country. And that's why I love America so much, is we're the greatest country on the planet. But if we're not careful and we continue down this path of a bloated bureaucratic system that's not educating our kids, and we continue just funneling money into a system that has proven to not be working, America will not be in a greater place. When President Trump signed into law last year the Education Freedom Tax Credit with the Big Beautiful Bill, he unlocked the power for every American to receive a dollar-for-dollar tax credit of $1,700, as I mentioned earlier. What this means is we have the ability to raise billions of dollars from taxpayers in America, and that means we have the ability to serve millions of families, and children will be the beneficiary of this. So if you're listening to this right now and you want to get involved, either as a parent or as a donor, go to acescholarships.org for the Education Freedom Tax Credit at ACE Scholarships, and you'll see information how you can sign up as a parent and perhaps be the recipient of scholarship funds. If you think you can be a donor to this, and usually it's people who make above $50,000 per year and above, make sure you go to our website and sign up, and we'll keep you informed as how you can execute that contribution beginning on January 1, 2027. This is not a traditional donation. It's a tax credit. It's a no-brainer, and everyone in America should be doing this because this is money that's not taxpayer-funded for schools. It's funded by the donor who gives and receives a credit. And that's a win for children in America.
0: You wrote that the next 250 years of America, they'll get shaped, not by the laws we pass, but by the children we educate. And that too many kids graduate without understanding our founding principles or believing the American dream applies to them. I'll go a step further here, Norton. I have serious heartburn when I think about it. I look back at what happened in China. And Mao talked about old ideas, old culture, old customs, old habits, and they retooled everything to the demise of millions and millions and millions. I worry about that happening here in the United States, and I think you're right over the target in talking about making sure that our kids understand our founding principles and believe in America and the availability of the American dream. How bad is it, I guess, is part one of the question. And then part two is, can a scholarship program actually fix a civics crisis? Maybe give us an example of how it has already.
1: Well, I go back to the current Secretary of Energy, Chris Wright, and he's a remarkable man. He was the chairman of our board at ACE Scholarships for a period of time before taking this new role. And when Chris would speak about education, he would say, I'm lucky because I grew up in a family that enabled me to go to a school. And he goes on to say, I love America. This country has done so much for me. We are big believers in our system in America. It's a proven model. For 250 years, this country has been the greatest country on the planet. So to think that we have a system right now that wants to change that from a democratic society and giving more power to the government makes absolutely no sense when no model around the world has ever worked with socialism. It always comes back to education. If you want to fix major issues in this country, whether it be immigration reform, crime, or health care, those issues will be resolved when we have an educated populace of students who can come and help us find solutions. We are believers in kids. We're believers in other people's ideas, not on someone in a bureaucratic position who thinks they're superior telling us what we should do and what we can't do. It always comes down to the inalienable rights of every human being to fulfill their promise, and it begins with education. You know, in the 80s, if you wanted to send a package overnight, you couldn't do it until FedEx came along. The United States Postal Service was unable to do it. When FedEx came along and they started providing an opportunity, other companies followed suit and they learned. Competition makes everyone better. Education's better when we have a competitive landscape. I want every kid to have access to a good school, whether it be a public school, private, or homeschooling. The key thing is let parents decide. And when you do that, all ships will rise because competition makes everyone better.
0: How we think ultimately determines how we act, and how we act gives us our outcomes. And it's imperative that we keep alive in our schools proper education. So I really love what you're doing here. Only about 60 seconds, Norton. I want you to again remind parents, business owners, donors how to get involved and what to do right now to make sure our families are first in line when this goes live in 2027.
1: Make sure you go to educationfreedomtaxcredit.org and sign up under the ACE Scholarships website, and we will keep you informed as to how you can be plugged in. If you're in a state right now that has not opted in, and that's a key part of this, is a governor must opt in to qualify, and only 31 states have currently done that. Many states have not. If you're in a blue state right now that has not opted in, that would be any blue state that's not California, or I should say New York, Colorado, or Kentucky. We need you to encourage your governor to opt in. We need you to put some pressure on them and get them excited about a program that benefits all kids in their state. That is first and foremost. Now, sadly, if a governor does not opt in, you can still give money and receive the tax credit. Your money just can't go to your state. But we want your money to stay within your state and your community, and that's why your governors need to opt in. And most importantly, how we can transform America and continue making America the greatest country on the planet.
0: Norton Rainey is CEO of ACE Scholarships. Norton, thanks for spending time with us today. I appreciate you and the work that you're doing.

0: With SRN News, I'm Keith Peters in Washington. Reactions to a new allegation against a Senate Democratic nominee are aimed at ending his party's support.
1: Democrats have begun pulling endorsements for Maine Democratic Senate candidate Graham Plattner after he faces a sexual assault allegation. Plattner won the Democratic nomination last month, setting himself up to face Republican Senator Susan Collins. The primary campaign arm of Senate Democrats called on Plattner to drop out and said it would spend no money on the race if he's the nominee. Ken Martin, the party chair, said Maine Democrats should select a new nominee. Arizona Senator Ruben Gallego and Massachusetts Senator Elizabeth Warren both announced that they were pulling their endorsements and called on Plattner to drop out. I'm Hayat Benjwani.
0: Three tankers have been hit in the Strait of Hormuz, the latest attacks targeting vessels moving through the narrow mouth of the Persian Gulf.
2: The UK Maritime Trade Operations Centre says a third ship's been hit by a drone in the critical Ol shipping waterway. The centre had earlier said two other tankers had been attacked. One of them was travelling off the coast of Oman and had caught fire. That third ship had sustained minor damage with no one injured and had continued on its way. Tehran, which has repeatedly declared that only its approved route through the strait is safe, is suspected of attacking other ships that have been using another route close to the Omani shore. I'm Charles de Ledesma.
0: SRN News and our parent company Salem Media are partnering with Christian nonprofit Food for the Poor to rush emergency aid to victims in Venezuela. 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
3: 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Thank you, Norton Rainey. Excellent, excellent information. Welcome back to the Windsor Report. Jack Windsor with you. If you're just joining us on the drive home, you picked the right segment. In hour one, I told you Columbus is sitting on $1.75 billion of your money and that most of it was spoken for before you ever heard about it. I promised a closer look, and Windsor Investigates will do that right after this. 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
4: 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This is Windsor Investigates.

0: All right. Let's lay out the documents because this is an opinion. This is the state's own paperwork. Monday, the Ohio Office of Budget and Management released its preliminary revenue report for fiscal year 2026, which ended June 30. Tax collections came in roughly $1.75 billion above what the state projected. Not above what it spent, above what it guessed it would collect from you. Where'd it come from? Right out of your paycheck and your shopping cart. Personal income taxes, $1.1 billion over forecast. Sales taxes, $472 million over. The commercial activity tax on businesses, $180 million over the guess. And this isn't a one-off. Last year's surplus was $1.04 billion for 2025. This year's is bigger. 2 years running, the state of Ohio has collected more than $1 billion beyond its own projections. OBM Director Kimberly Mernakes put out the official line, quote, "The budget is balanced and the state's financial position has never been stronger." Never been stronger. Hold on to that phrase. We're going to test it. Now, to be fair, and we're always fair here on this program, let's hear the case from the people who wrote the tax policy. House Finance Committee Chairman Brian Stewart, who's been on this show, a Republican from Asheville, says the surplus proves Ohio tax changes are working. Remember, Ohio eliminated its highest income tax bracket and moved to a 2.75% flat tax. Stewart's argument, in his words, let Ohioans keep more of their own money and they'll invest it, jumpstart the economy, and the state sees it come back through higher collections. And you know what? There's real evidence for that. You cut taxes and income tax collections still beat forecast by $1.1 billion. That's not nothing. Common sense economics says people spend and invest what government doesn't take. And the receipts here back it up. So, if the story ended there, this would be a victory lap segment. It doesn't end there. Here's where Windsor Investigates earns its name. State Representative David Thomas, Republican from Jefferson, told 10TV the surplus was expected and that roughly three quarters of the money is already allocated. His numbers, about $350 million to seniors through expanded homestead property tax relief, about $320 million to the sales tax holiday fund. Now, think about that sequence, folks. The fiscal year ended June 30th. The revenue report came out Monday, July 6th, and by the time you and I heard the number, most of it was already assigned. Now, some of those uses, genuinely defensible. Property tax relief for seniors is real money back to real Ohioans. This program has argued for that. A sales tax holiday puts dollars back in family budgets during back-to-school season. Fine. But here's the question nobody at the State House seems eager to answer. When the state overcollects $1.75 billion, over a billion 2 years in a row, who decides where the overage goes? Not you, not me, not a ballot, a handful of legislators and the budget office, allocating your overpayment before the ink dried on the press release. And notice what's not on the menu. Ohio law, Ohio Revised Code Section 131.43, says the General Assembly intends to keep a cushion in the Budget Stabilization Fund, the Rainy Day Fund, pegged to a share of general revenue. That fund has been sitting at record levels for years. So the savings account is full. The budget is, quote, never stronger. The surplus keeps repeating. At what point does the default answer become send it back? One more thread, because this is the part every other outlet skipped. If your financial planner missed your income projection by, say, $1 billion, 2 years straight, you'd fire him. When the state does it, they call it a surplus and hold a press conference. Understand what a conservative forecast does in practice. It sets the baseline for the budget. Underestimate revenue, and every extra dollar that comes in arrives as a pleasant surprise. Money the legislature gets to allocate outside the normal budget fight with a fraction of the scrutiny. Two straight years of billion plus misses isn't a rounding error. It's a pattern. And patterns deserve questions. Even the Democrats smell it. House Minority Leader Danny Isaacson of Cincinnati says the majority always steers surplus money to its own priorities. Now, he and I would spend it very differently, but notice that both sides of the aisle agree on the core fact. The surplus gets divvied up in the back room, not the front room. So here's what this program is going to do. We're going to request the allocation breakdown. Every dollar of that $1.75 billion, where it's assigned, under what authority, documents, not press releases. When we have it, you'll hear it here first. The bottom line, folks, is you worked the overtime. You paid at the register. You sent Columbus $1.75 billion more than they asked for. And by the time they told you about it, 75 cents of every one of those dollars had a new home. Maybe every allocation is righteous. Maybe seniors and school shoppers see every dime. But trust us isn't a budget document. And a state that says its finances have never been stronger should be able to show its work. That's not partisan. That's not radical. That's not what any family in Mansfield or Marion does at their own kitchen table every month. I want to hear from you on this one. If you go to direct your share of that surplus, where would you go do it? Property tax relief, income tax cut, rainy day fund, send a check back. What's your call? Go to X at Jack Windsor. Send me a direct message. Of course, those that follow on Facebook, send me a direct message. The best answers might make the mailbox moment, which, by the way, is up next.
1: This afternoon will be mostly cloudy and humid with a chance of a thunderstorm in some areas, reaching a high of 87. Tonight, expect partly cloudy skies and continued humidity with temperatures dropping to a low of 69. Tomorrow will bring a mix of sunshine and clouds with temperatures reaching a high of 88. Thursday, we'll see intervals of sunshine with a few showers and a possible thunderstorm as temperatures climb to 89. On Friday, it will be overcast and muggy with a chance of showers and thunderstorms with a high of 83. I'm meteorologist Joe Lundberg on 98.9 FM, The Answer.
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4: This is Carol Platt-Liebau for townhall.com. In Trump v. Slaughter, the Supreme Court has issued one of the most important administrative law decisions in years. It overrules a famous precedent called Humphrey's Executor, which had protected some independent agency commissioners from being fired by the president. President Trump removed two members of the Federal Trade Commission over policy disagreements, but federal law says commissioners can be fired only for inefficiency, neglect of duty, or misconduct. So the fired commissioners sued. The Supreme Court held that the statutory limits on presidential removal violate the Constitution's separation of powers. And the court was right. If public officials exercise executive power but answer to no elected president on matters of policy, they're no longer accountable to the voters. That creates an unelected governing class, an oligarchy, really, that's protected by law. And that's fundamentally un-American.
5: Foundations of Freedom, a look at America's founding principles and the leaders who shaped our nation.
6: When Abraham Lincoln was elected president in 1860, America stood on the edge of collapse. Over the next 4 years, the Civil War claimed more than 700,000 lives and tested whether our republic could endure. As the war drew to a close, Lincoln looked beyond victory. He looked toward healing. In his second inaugural address, he challenged the nation, "Let us strive on to bind up the nation's wounds, to achieve and cherish a just and lasting peace." Lincoln understood that preserving the greatest experiment in self-government required more than winning a war. It required the character to restore what had been broken. More than 160 years later, America still faces division. The question is not whether we'll disagree. The question is whether we still have the wisdom and the character to heal together.
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0: 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Welcome back to the show. It's Jack, closing out the Tuesday, July 7th edition of the Windsor Report. In 60 seconds, we'll get to the mailbox moment where your letters and messages set the agenda. And today's comes from listener Dan, and he asks a question I promised you in hour one, the question every reporter in Ohio should be asking about Amy Acton. We'll get there right after this. The Windsor Report is made possible by our foundational sponsor, Handler Bail Bonds, and my friend, John Handler. 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
8: 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Jack has answers. 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
0: This one comes from listener Dan, and I'm going to read the heart of it. Listened to your report with LaRose's context. That was yesterday. I would love to hear from others in the administration about what was happening behind the scenes. I recall some insight you had at the time that some, like Husted, were not in agreement with the DeWine Acton plans. By the way, we're talking here about COVID and the state's mitigation responses. But I'll go back. Others, like Husted, were not in agreement with the DeWine Acton plans, but were unwilling or unable to step out of line. Now that DeWine is done and Acton is running from her own record, are any others willing to go on record about what really happened? I also recall you had information from Acton's mother after her resignation. I don't know that enough has been made of how she abandoned her ship, when the going got tough. Is any more coming on that? Keep up the good work. Dan, first of all, thank you for your kind words and great, great message. Three questions in there. Let's take them in order and let's do it with documents and named sources the way we always do. First, was everyone in that administration on board with the shutdowns? No. And I reported it at the time. My sourcing then, a high trust contact who sat on the governor's own business advisory group, told me directly that behind closed doors, then Lieutenant Governor John Husted was fighting to get school sports back and to loosen the most draconian restrictions. Publicly, remember, Husted was the man handed the responsible restart. Remember that? The responsible restart portfolio. The reopening side of the house. Privately, per my source, the fight was real. He was in the room pushing back, but nobody stepped out of line in front of the cameras. You'll also remember there was a time when Husted stopped showing up to the press conferences. Remember that? Here's the hard truth, though, Dan, and I've said it before. The lawmakers, state reps, state senators, who then and now say, quote, we didn't know then what we know now. That doesn't hold up. They knew, or they could have known. The information was available in real time. We were unpacking it at WMFD in Mansfield, where I started, at the Ohio Star, where I was managing editor, and before I founded and became the editor-in-chief at the Ohio Press Network, which we did it there too. The records, the numbers, the on-the-ground reporting, it was all there. They chose a different narrative from the big outlets instead, and now they'd like the memory hole to do the rest. So to answer your question directly, Dan, are others willing to go on record now? That's an open invitation. Live on air. If you served in the administration or the General Assembly and you're ready to tell Ohioans what really happened in those rooms, my inbox is open. My microphone is on, and you will be treated fairly. And of course, documents are welcome. Now, the second part of Dan's letter, Amy Acton's mother, let me be precise here because precision is the whole ballgame. And folks, her campaign's lawyers have already sent this reporter two cease and desist letters. Two! So we're going to do this with the record on the record. Here's what is documented. In June 2020, Amy Acton's estranged mother, Donna Arthur, went on the record with a reporter, an interview I later discussed with that reporter directly. In that published account, her mother disputed her daughter's now famous childhood story, indicating in her telling that details of the hardship narrative may have been exaggerated or flatly manufactured. That is her mother's claim on the record in 2020. While Acton was sitting health director making decisions over 11 million plus lives. Now, in fairness, and we're always fair, Acton's account is also on the record. She told the Youngstown Vindicator in 2019 about abuse and homelessness, and that reporting referenced criminal charges filed at the time when she was a kid. So, two family members, two very different accounts of the same childhood. I'm not going to stand here and tell you which one is true because I wasn't there. But here's what I can tell you, and it's the question Dan is really asking. Amy Acton is now the Democrat nominee for governor of Ohio, running a campaign built sustainably and substantially on that biography, while running away from the record she actually created while in office. Her mother's on-the-record dispute has been sitting in plain sight for 6 years, and not one major Ohio outlet has asked her a single question about it. Not one. They fact-checked every syllable a Republican utters, and they have never once put her own mother's words in front of her. Friends, that's not journalism. That's protection. And when a candidate's lawyers send letters to the one reporter still asking, you should wonder what they're worried you'll hear. The last part of the letter, she abandoned her ship. Here's the fact pattern. No embellishment needed. Amy Acton signed the orders. She resigned as health director in June 2020, while the orders she signed were still standing, while businesses were still shuttered, while lawsuits were still flying. The captain wrote the course, then left the bridge. Ohioans lived with the consequences for months after she was gone. Oh, by the way, every time I asked her a hard question, she was absent the next press conference. Is more coming on this? Yes, Dan. This program is going back through that timeline, the orders, the resignation, the records, the record request, because if she wants to be governor, her record as the most powerful unelected official in Ohio history is fair game. So watch and listen to this show. And that's the mailbox moment for today. Keep the letters coming, because Dan just proved the audience asks better questions than the press corps. Friends, that's the show for Tuesday, July 7th, 2026. We covered tankers burning in the Strait of Hormuz and what it means at the pump, President Trump taking on NATO in Elderon's backyard, Columbus sitting on $1.75 billion of your money, most of it spoken for before you heard the number, and a listener letter the rest of Ohio's media wouldn't touch. Tomorrow we do it again. Harder questions, deeper digs, stories the others won't cover. For the Windsor Report, I'm Jack Windsor. Take care of your family. Tell the truth. We'll talk tomorrow.
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11: On today's show, John Fetterman says he's had enough of the communist infiltration of the Democratic Party.
12: Keeping you informed and engaged, now more than ever. 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And now your host, Logan Seculo.
11: Welcome to Seculo. We are talking today. It is, by the way, we're live. It's July 7th, Will. Just to make sure people know that.
13: Yeah, I like that.
11: We dress similarly every day. And by similarly, I mean I wear the same clothes every day. So sometimes people, I think it's a tape, but it's not. We're live right now. Phone lines are open at 1-800-684-3110. I want to hear from you. We are talking today about John Fetterman. Look, if you flashback 4 or 5 years ago, you know, this is the biggest babyface turn I think that's ever happened
13: that's
11: in the world of
13: politics.
11: It is. And today is the 30th anniversary of the NWO. So you know what? For life. That being said, phone lines are open at 1-800-684-3110. Fetterman has been on the edge, you know, for many years now, specifically since the October 7th attack. I feel like that was kind of the sticking moment for a lot of people, specifically Jewish Americans, who said, you know what? Our party has gone too far in all of their responses to these attacks, and now have really inched themselves towards communism, inched themselves towards kind of crazy town for a lot of the candidates they are running. And by the way, not only are they running, but they're winning. And you have a candidate, a more traditional Pennsylvania Democrat, like a John Fetterman, saying, this is not the Democratic Party I'm used to. This is not where I originally signed up to be. And now we are seeing that not only from him, but even from Hollywood, as people start to inch themselves and kind of push themselves away from the Democratic Party. That's happening right now. So we're going to talk about that a little bit more. Also, big news in the world of the ACLJ. You're not going to want to miss that. It's going to come up in about our third segment. And you're not going to want to, again, miss that. Rick Grinnell is going to be joining us a little bit later on the show. But phone lines, like I said, are open, Will, at 1-800-684-3110, as we are celebrating Independence Week still.
13: Well, and this is specifically what we're talking about today. We're talking about John Fetterman going on and calling out the rest of his party. This largely is in reaction to these new allegations against the candidate for Senate in Maine, Graham Plattner. This is someone who has had a litany of issues, and it seems like these latest round of allegations are the final straw for those in the Democrat Party.
11: The Nazi tattoos were not enough.
13: That wasn't the red line for them, as it was for many of us, but it has gotten progressively worse, and not in the progressive way they would like to claim as their mantle. But what you're seeing now is this pushback, and all of a sudden people rescinding their endorsements of this man that has consistently shown that he has a bad past and has not really shown that he has reformed in any way. That's kind of been what the talking points have been all along, is that, oh, these were things, they keep digging up stuff, who among us, cast the first stone. These are literal phrases you're seeing thrown around on social media. They now seem like they have had enough with him. He has suspended all his campaign events, as he says, I am
11: reassessing,
13: looking at what the best path forward is. That is typically the type of language you hear before someone suspends their campaign and drops out of the race. They only have less than a week now for him to drop out and figure out what they're going to do on their ballot. Are they going to do something very Kamala Harris in that main Senate race? We are going to find out very quickly as the time gets less and less. But we're going to play some of what John Fetterman said last night, because it's really important to hear in this day and age.
11: Yeah, let's hear John Fetterman bite too. And how does this make you feel for the future, even of the Democratic Party? Go ahead.
14: I refuse to overlook that. But honestly, I would really call Bernie Sanders to apologize for pushing this kind of predator more than anyone. He helped him elect, and now apologize to the victims. So I don't know why you want to keep pushing these kinds of people. Maybe he should consider set a few out and stop pushing these kind of communists.
11: Stop pushing these kind of communists. Do you think John Fetterman is an outlier here? Or do you think this is where potentially we start to see a reconciliation of even the Democrats, where they go, we have gone too far? What do you think? I want to hear from you. 1-800-684-3110. What's more likely, that John Fetterman leaves his party like Tulsi Gabbard did many years ago? Or is this more likely that the Democrats actually refocus when these moments happen? 1-800-684-3110. Let me know. We'll be right back.
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11: Welcome back to Seculo. 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It's branded America 250. It's also branded ACLJ. A lot of you have asked for these kind of items to be available before, and we decided we're going to do it very special. 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Again, that challenge coin and that cooler bag. Very cool items, but also just something special for you. But donations are open right now. And when you hear about the work of the ACLJ coming up in the next segment, you're going to understand why these donations matter, why when you give, you are giving to causes that are affecting the world stage, but also individuals around this country, including children. And you're not going to want to miss this. Again, that'll be in the next segment. But we are still talking about really the push away, as you have Graham Plattner likely, I believe, to probably drop out of the race after a lot of allegations. But let's just be honest. It took a very long time. He won, you know, very easily after coming with a ton of problems already. It's not like the guy, this is the first thing we've heard that is a negative or is a shocking moment. It started with the fact, of course, that he had some very interesting background and, of course, had a Nazi tattoo. But we moved on from that. The Democrats moved on from that. They apologized for it, and he won. And now it feels like the allegations are getting too strong, so much so that even people are asking, not only people are withdrawing their endorsements, they're asking for him to be done.
13: And here's what's fascinating to me about the politics of the Democrat Party right now is that, one, it wasn't the Nazi tattoo. It was the allegations after allegations that built and built and built until finally they're like, we can't take it anymore. And
11: after
13: there's a deadline.
11: He won the nomination.
13: Right. You know? And defeated an incumbent governor who had to drop out because she knew she was going to lose to him. So someone who is a popular politician in the state couldn't defeat this and withdrew from the race, effectively handing the win to him. But when you're hearing people like John Fetterman, who is calling him a communist and saying Bernie Sanders needs to sit this one out, I think a couple years ago, we would have probably assumed that someone like John Fetterman was on the ideological spectrum within the party closer to Bernie Sanders than to the middle of the party, if there is one anymore. Remember, Bernie Sanders is technically an independent,
11: right,
13: who caucuses with the Democrats. He wouldn't even take the mantle of Democrat because he was so far to the left of their policies. What are you seeing now? Really, he has shaped the party in his image. And you think between him and Mamdani, who is now the kingmaker with these House races, it is when you see socialist candidates that are rising, and what would have been the disqualifier for traditional Democrat politics just even a few years ago, that label, being a socialist, is now the party's heartbeat. And you're seeing, when you hear these things like, they have a Nazi tattoo, they are endorsed by the Democrat Socialists, they're going to be a member of the more prestigious member of Congress, the Senate. There's only 100 members, two from each state. What you look at is that it isn't the things that would have been a disqualifier just for decency, a tattoo of a Nazi tattoo, a known Nazi tattoo. That isn't it. That's not the last straw. It takes a repeated barrage of allegations. And I think that's actually a very dangerous place to be. You need to be judging people based off their policies. The Democrat socialist policies aren't what is normally at home within that party. And now, in America, we are innocent until proven guilty. I'm not defending him as a person. I think there is a repeated pattern of behavior we're seeing here from many different people that's being reported out. But once again, this isn't a court of law. This is a court of public opinion. And it took a litany of accusations that got progressively worse. It wasn't when they found out the misogynistic and nasty language and quite frankly, not becoming of an elected official language he was using on Reddit. It wasn't that. And actually language that was against what the Democrats say that they're for. Nope, wasn't that. Wasn't the Nazi tattoo. Nope. It wasn't violent behavior. It wasn't inappropriate relationships that he was having while married and then through messaging. Nope, wasn't that. It finally took them to have someone, and even that the person who's accusing him says, I was seeing that none of this was really making a dent on his character, and I know things that have happened to me as a victim that I'm going to come forward to the press. But once again, innocent until proven guilty. These are allegations. But it took all of this for Democrats like Rashida Tlaib to finally say just moments ago, I'm rescinding my endorsement of Graham Plattner. It took her still almost 24 hours from all of this to come out for her to make this statement. That is where it is surprising. When someone that used to have to be an independent and then choose to be a part of the party and caucus with the Democrats like Bernie Sanders, when he is now the heart and soul of the party? He is the one directing policy of the up and coming members of Congress. That's what's concerning. It's because it no longer looks like even what you could be a part of.
11: Yeah,
13: for anyone who had a remote, like, I'm a centrist. This isn't the party of the Clinton era in the 90s, or even Barack Obama, who pushed them closer to those type of ideals, but still would never have claimed a socialist mantra or mantle. That is what was lobbied against him.
11: I think that would be a Fetterman kind of push if you had even someone like a Barack Obama or a pre-president Joe Biden, for that matter. I mean, people that were at least somewhat in a sensible people in their time in office. And I'm talking about President Biden, because I think he was being pushed by a lot of people. I'm talking about the pre-presidential run for Joe Biden. I'm talking about Barack Obama. They were radicals, what felt like at the time. George W. Bush, for that matter. I think you would have a lot of people who would feel like they were, you know, fans of George W. Bush now on the Democratic side, or even on the Republican side, that maybe weren't in those moments, because the world has changed so dramatically. But you even have Rashida Tlaib putting out a statement saying she's withdrawing the endorsement of Graham Plattner, specifically, though, saying, because we got to have time to get someone, and I believe the quote exactly was, a progressive fighter who will deliver for people and win back the Senate. So again, saying, sure, the allegations are devastating, we can't stand for that, but we got to get somebody in here quickly.
13: Well, and I think, once again, when they are using this socialist mantra, and this is that thing we've been pointing out, they are, when they win their primaries, the first thing they're talking about is free Palestine. And the irony of that, of their even co-opting this anti-Semitic language, this anti-Israel language, is baked into what it means to be a socialist. And we have this clip. It's about a minute 20 from Mayim Bialik, who was Blossom famously.
11: Yeah, Blossom, you know, for the Big Bang Theory, the host of Jeopardy for quite some time, but also a very proud Zionist, but a proud liberal also as well. A neurosurgeon, not neurosurgeon, but brain
13: neuroscientist.
11: Right. A brilliant mind, seems like a very kind person. Someone you're probably not going to agree with a lot of times politically, but has taken a lot of heat recently, of course, social-wise, because of her support of Israel. And she's even having these discussions openly and out loud, maybe to the detriment of her career, in saying things like this. So we have a clip here from a podcast that she was on.
13: Yeah, let's go ahead and play that for everyone to hear just exactly what she's saying.
17: I don't identify with many of the things that the Democratic Party has chosen to prioritize, not just for the Israel reason or the Jewish reason. I think many of us feel very confused about our identity as Democrats, because I think the Democratic Party has really let a lot of us down. And saying that earned me accusations of being a Republican in my own home, right? That's how polarized it got.
13: Right.
17: That if you questioned what's going on in the Democratic Party, all of a sudden there's only one solution, that means you're a Republican. No, I got a lot of other choices in between, you know? The principles of liberalism hold true no matter what. This notion that support for Israel is in conflict with the Democratic Party is fallacious, and it's sinful. There's a lot of moral ineptitude. It is egregious to treat one minority population with such disdain, hatred, disrespect, and intensity, when if any other minority group received this kind of attention, there would be blood in the streets. That is the most suspicious aspect of what is going on. And this is what I tell my children. We don't have to agree on everything, but there's something conspicuously suspicious about the attention being paid to Israel.
11: Of course, that is focusing on Israel here. That was on the Being Jewish podcast with Jonah Platt. But as she said, take even Israel aside from it, the push away from sort of rational thinking has become grossly understated even right now.
13: That's right. And even she goes on to talk about, you can't even have a policy dispute anymore. And that's the world that she's used to and loves. And we'll be back with more on Seculo. If you can, during our Independence Week, support the work. And we're about to tell you something huge in the next segment. Go to aclj.org today.
18: We've witnessed monumental legal victories from defending the 14th Amendment and protecting our sacred American right to vote, the overturning of Roe v. Wade, and standing up for the religious liberty of our kids and seniors. But even with the many historic wins we've achieved, the battle is far from over. The attacks on our constitutionally protected rights persist. Countless unborn babies remain in jeopardy. And across the globe, innocent Christians are being targeted and killed across this country and around the world. This fight isn't just the ACLJ's. 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
11: Welcome back to Seculo. Phone lines are open for you. I'm going to take some calls, actually, in this segment. 1-800-684-3110. We've got Rick Winnell joining us in the next half, so I want to make sure we have time to get to all your calls if possible. Let's go to TJ, who's calling in Texas, on line one. Go ahead, TJ.
22: Hi, yes. My comment is, why could we not try to introduce a piece of legislation similar to the Communist Control Act of 1954? And name it the Socialist Control Act of 2026.
11: Well, TJ, I simply don't think it would get through at this point. I don't know if it should. You know, I think we live in an area where people are able to speak their mind and vote how they feel like they should. The problem is you have an infiltrated party that is right now not illegitimately voting for these policies.
13: Well, and I think here is one of the big problems as well, and something that we at the ACLJ many times are filing suits or briefs in court that would push back against this very kind of thing, because when you start to try and add issues to or requirements to being on a ballot that aren't in the Constitution, you start to run into issues. That is something that then can be used against conservatives if these individuals get into power. So I think the best way to defeat that ideology is to speak out, is to be very vocal about our return and the foundation of our founding documents, and to not let things like that get in the way of truth. And that's the problem, though, is when lies are told or when people start to adhere to an ideology, it doesn't mean that the fix is to legislate them away.
11: I think will be the telltale is whether people like John Fetterman survive in terms of their policies, whether they get pushed to the other side, or whether they get pushed out of office. Hopefully you have a reckoning, and that reckoning within the party is to get themselves a little bit back to normal. I would say it's probably needed to happen with the Republicans as well, and I think it kind of largely did. It is starting to, where you are seeing some of those more fringe people who have, by the way, turned completely on a lot of what we believe, get pushed out or feel like they had to leave. Because, look, we can all say that we all went a little crazy, it felt like, at one point. We were bringing in people who should not have been in office, and I feel like the Democrats have done the same now. And maybe you'll have people like John Fetterman or even celebrities who will start speaking out, people who would, will start talking about the fact that Democrats, whether it's, look, and I think the fact that you have a Maya Bialik or a Bill Maher or a Gwyneth Paltrow, for that matter. Gwyneth Paltrow said something very similar, which is, you know, her husband is so liberal that she thinks, he thinks that she's a Republican. And she's out there doing an ad for an Israeli condo development. She did a big promo for it, for these high-rises that look great. And then they started doing hashtag Gwinnisset and saying that she had, you know, turned her back on the people in Gaza and everything like that, because you can't have any sort of nuanced belief in terms of Israel. And that does seem to be one of those things that does push everyone over the edge a little bit further. So, and maybe because it hits a little closer to home for a John Fetterman. Maybe it hits a little closer to home for Maya Bialik or for Gwyneth Paltrow, for that matter, where it feels like, oh, these pushback is not just over some policy discussions, but the policies are radical. Even the policies beyond Israel are radical.
13: Well, and that's, once again, to take this to a level of where the ACLJ works. When you see institutions that are getting out there and out of control, and it may get overlooked. We've talked for weeks now, and actually months when you add in and what's happened previously in the year, and years when you talk about the length of representation. We've talked about this student in Washington State that is a middle schooler now. We have represented her since she was in second grade because the school continuously would target her for her faith and her beliefs and shut down her rights. So what, and we told you this, we sent a demand letter on this most recent attack against this student and her First Amendment rights and her parents' rights. And we said, if the school doesn't respond appropriately for the third time, we're going to federal court. And our attorneys right now are finishing the lawsuit. It will be this week filed against this school for continuously going after this student's First Amendment rights, her parents' rights, and many other things. I've seen previews of it, folks. And like I said, our attorneys hard at work while they're in court even today on other issues, finishing up this lawsuit that will be filed very soon against this school district, because the world and the country, and as we focus on things like Graham Plattner and people running and saying, oh, we're socialists now, it doesn't take away that we still have to fight for individuals. Yes, the policies and all of these things can be dangerous when they shift at the top, but we're talking about small scale as well. And when you support the ACLJ during this Independence Week, you are supporting the independence, the rights of this little girl in Washington State, who we've now had to represent. This is the third instance that we have had to represent her through. And she's only a middle schooler. This started when she was in second grade. And you know how much it has cost her parents for legal representation from the ACLJ that they have been able to enjoy? And I say that enjoy and not in a funny way. I mean, but since she was in second grade, they've had to pay the ACLJ $0 because we do not charge the clients for legal representation. And when we go to federal court against this school district, they also will not be paying for this representation because of you. Because when you stand with the ACLJ, it's not just the ACLJ that stands with this girl and her family. It is every single one of you that's a hero to her, saying, I'm going to stand up today and stand with you, because that shouldn't take place in this country. That's how you affect change. You affect change by standing with that little girl and fighting back against what that school has been doing to her since she's in second grade. And we've played nice because they've given some platitudes and some responses that were fine on paper, but we see the pattern and we're not going to let it keep going. And that's why we will be suing them very, very soon. And it's all because of you standing with the ACLJ during this Independence Week.
11: Yeah. And look, we only have a minute and a half left in this first half hour, but we'll be back for a second half hour. We're going to continue to take your calls at 1-800-684-3110. But right now, as we wrap up, as we know, some of you do have to get back to work or whatever it may be. Maybe you're on your commute. At this moment, I'm going to ask you to support the work of the ACLJ. We are in one of those big matching months right now. It is Independence Week, though. And only for this week, and only through this direct link, so you got to listen to me. Go to ACLJ.org. Look, we're celebrating the 250th of America. So you go to ACLJ.org/USA, or you scan the QR code you see on the screen right now. I'll take you to the direct link. The first 100 people that donate $250 or more are going to get a special gift from us here at the ACLJ. It's a really great collector's coin. It says, "Let Freedom Ring." It's also ACLJ 250, Voices of Freedom. Really great challenge coin, something you could keep on your desk, something you could keep at your home on display. It's a nice piece. It's solid, really good. And there's also an ACLJ cooler bag, something you could take with you to the pool, to the barbecue, whatever it may be. I got it right here. This is ACLJ America 250, something you can always keep. And remember this very special week as we celebrate the 250th of America. I'm going to ask you to do that today at aclj.org/USA. 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Again, it's limited to the first 100 people that donate $250 or more. And of course, that $250 becomes $500 because of amazing ACLJ donors ready to match it. 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
11: Welcome to the second half of our Seculo. Rick Grinnell's going to be joining us in the next segment. Phone lines are open for you at 1-800-684-3110. We are talking about not just John Fetterman saying, hey, quit pushing these communists. This is what happens. You push these radicals and they end up, you know, having a lot of issues. Of course, Graham Plattner is one of them who is now looking like is going to be forced to step down. I mean, not forced, but we'll have to make the decision based upon political pressure, including even now Bernie Sanders, who was one of his biggest supporters, now saying, yeah, I think it's time. It's time for him to step down. He just, as we've been on the air, called for that. Let's actually hear from John Fetterman, though, so those who are just watching us can hear what he said earlier. And this, again, was on the news just yesterday. Again, let's hear from John Fetterman.
14: I refuse to overlook that. But honestly, I would really call Bernie Sanders to apologize for pushing this kind of predator more than anyone he helped him elect, and now apologize to the victims. So I don't know why you want to keep pushing these kinds of people. Maybe he should consider set a few out and stop pushing these kind of communists.
13: Remember when, if you were a conservative and you were concerned about socialism, the rise of socialism, or how dare you if you even went so far as to say communist? You would be mocked, ridiculed by the media.
11: Laughed at.
13: How dare you? They're so ridiculous over there. In reality, though, now you're having a member of the Democrat Party. And what I would argue is probably one of the more traditional Democrats in the party is saying, stop pushing communist on us. It is just one of the things I don't think would have been in my bingo card of 2026. But here we are, because that's what they're pushing. That is what you see with these three very radical individuals in New York that have won their primaries and will go on almost certainly to be members of the House of Representatives. We see that in Colorado in the Denver district. Once again, defeating a 30-year incumbent who is endorsed by the Congressional Progressive Caucus and Parima Jayapal. That is about as liberal as you can get. She had the endorsement. And the Democrat voters there said, no, we want to go one step further. That was an individual who said the USA deserved 9/11, had it coming, and a litany of other things. We played that where it was one of the more bizarre acceptance speeches after winning the primary because it was filled with like rage. The candidate was screaming in an angry tone, not a triumphant, hey, we just won. I'm about to be a member of the House of Representatives come November. It was rageful, but with like party air horns that they would play after her statements of, we will end genocide in Palestine. It is such a bizarre world that we are living in.
11: What was that, Will? What was that? DJ Will over here.
13: DJ Will. You missed that. You missed the triumphant win of the socialist in Colorado. I know you were not tuned in while you were out of office.
11: No,
13: to the Florida the was. Prim-

0: Hey, not only your gift be doubled, you're going to get that gift from us, that challenge coin, that cooler bag. Be a part of the ACLJ family right now. I encourage you. The ACLJ is doing a lot of incredible work today. And look, we're halfway to Christmas, and we're already starting to hear about some small town issues, big town issues that are dealing with nativity scenes and all those things as those permits start to get filed. I know it's hard to think. It's so hot outside that we're going to start dealing with that. But that's what the ACLJ does. We stick on it. Go right now to aclj.org/USA.
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5: When Abraham Lincoln was elected president in 1860, America stood on the edge of collapse. Over the next 4 years, the Civil War claimed more than 700,000 lives and tested whether our republic could endure. As the war drew to a close, Lincoln looked beyond victory. He looked toward healing. In his second inaugural address, he challenged the nation, "Let us strive on to bind up the nation's wounds, to achieve and cherish a just and lasting peace." Lincoln understood that preserving the greatest experiment in self-government required more than winning a war. It required the character to restore what had been broken. More than 160 years later, America still faces division. The question is not whether we'll disagree. The question is whether we still have the wisdom and the character to heal together.

0: to Seculo. We are joined now by Rick Vernell. And Rick, the president has now landed in Ankara, Turkey for the NATO summit that is happening there. There's a lot of news out there about it. But top line, what do you think the president's goal is for this NATO summit as it's being hosted by Erdogan in Turkey? And we've seen a lot of news about NATO in the recent weeks.
1: Look, Turkey has been a NATO ally of the United States since 1952. We've gone through a lot of iterations with them. Most people will tell you that the Turks in Brussels at NATO headquarters are extremely professional and they participate fully in NATO exercises. We have a base, a United States base in Turkey. So I'm actually somebody who believes that we should keep the Turks close. They are a vital part of NATO. They have an incredible military, and they also have been very helpful with us in terms of dealing with Russia. President Erdogan is someone who can really help us make progress with the Russians, and we need to utilize that. They are a Muslim country along with Albania. There are two Muslim countries in NATO. And I think that we can be safer as Americans when we utilize our allies within NATO to help us out.
0: Well, and I think Erdogan isn't necessarily ideologically on the same plane as the United States. But what we've seen is the ability for President Trump and someone like Erdogan, who is a strongman leader,

0: more of an Islamist leader than probably many of us would be comfortable with having, definitely having as our leader here. But we've seen the president be able to work with someone like that. And I think that also, going back to the first term, I mean, I remember you were the one who greeted Pastor Brunson on the tarmac when we were able to free him. It was the work of the ACLJ, but ultimately, because it was gotten to the president of the United States, who was able to work with someone like Erdogan. That is not, it wasn't the specialty of the Obama administration of getting individuals that were being persecuted or American citizens out of strongman countries unless we gave them pallets full of cash, let's say, as they did with the Iranians. It shows that the ability of that that negotiation style. What did we see this week? The Chinese government released an American citizen, or not an American citizen, sorry, a Chinese national that was being held for operating underground church networks and was able to come back to the United States where he has family and is able to be safe here. That is showing that it takes a negotiator like President Trump to deal with strong men, whether it be President Xi or a NATO ally like Erdogan. And we see that when you go into a summit like this, that is the type of leader that can get results when there are contentious issues.
1: Yeah, look, I have a very sophisticated view. I shouldn't say sophisticated. I'd say a complicated, multi-level view of foreign
0: policy. I will say you have a sophisticated view. No, you can be humble about it.
1: I didn't mean it as sophisticated as condescending. I meant it as a complex, maybe that's the better word.
0: Right.
1: A view of foreign policy. And here's my view. One of the reasons I decided to jump on President Trump in 2016 when he was running is because he has this viewpoint of America first. Let's put our national security and our interests first. We don't control other countries' policies. We don't sign off on everything they do, and therefore it's complicated. Turkey has had a long, complicated foreign policy over the last couple of decades. That's not always our business. We can pressure them because we're NATO allies. I certainly understand that they have a complicated relationship with Israel, and I wish that they could improve on that relationship. But my view is, what do we do what's best for America? And what's best for America is to have a NATO ally like Turkey, a strong NATO ally that is committed to be in partnership with us. Now, over the years, we have had a policy in the United States government to push Turkey away. I don't think we should do that. I think we should bring them close and have incrementalism. Are they perfect? No, not one of our allies is perfect. We're not even perfect. But the idea that we're going to shove them aside and be purist about it, I reject that idea. I want incrementalism. I want to keep people close, keep countries close, keep our partners close, so that we can make improvements like what you referred to with Pastor Brunson. It's the same with the UK, I would say, is, you know, the UK denied us access to bases when we were doing our Iran policy. So did Italy. But we need to keep them close to be able to produce in the future policies and moments that are better for the United States. We don't sign off on other countries' entire foreign policies. We are looking at this as to say what's best for the United States.
0: Well, and I think that's what's so important for the listeners of this broadcast and supporters to be able to hear nuance from you, from people here at the ACLJ, because in a world where headlines are what most people consume, being able to actually dig in beyond just a binary choice of, you know, Erdogan good or Erdogan bad. And that's not really the way the world operates. And when we can dig into these issues for an extended amount of time, you're getting something here on Seculo that you're not hearing anywhere else. It also may not be sometimes the mainstream narrative that even within the Republican Party or conservative ideology, we're not afraid to dig into these issues and see what we can come forward with. We think about the UK, as you mentioned, and the special relationship that the United States has with the UK. who appeared to be more like allies during this conflict with Iran? The Gulf states and nations that traditionally may not have the most Western ideology alignment with the United States. And our traditional friends were really nowhere to be found during that. And I think that's where something that the president has focused on, NATO, for his first term and very much a good portion of it now, he understands that things need to change, that the status quo of Washington foreign policy is what is so dangerous. When there is either a binary choice of this person is good or bad, sometimes isn't the best way to conduct foreign policy, especially if you're in an alliance with those people.
1: Look, I love having NGOs that push a purist policy and remind us that we need to move towards a goal. And I don't begrudge NGOs for doing that. But if you're running an NGO, you are not running U.S. policy, and U.S. policy has to be different. We have to be able to make progress for the American people. What I love about Donald Trump's policy is that he is focused on what's best for America unapologetically. He is just saying, I'm going to make decisions with our allies and others and make our foreign policy all about America. And that means that we have a complicated, differentiated policy towards our traditional allies every now and then. I recognize that Turkey hasn't been a perfect ally to Israel, but I think that we can help smooth that relationship over by keeping Turkey close.
0: Rick, final question here, just a pivot of topic, because we see the meltdown of the Graham Plattner campaign over the last 24 hours. One, if you were watching this, it's almost like anyone could have predicted that this could have eventually happened. It was a steady barrage of negative things about this individual as a candidate. I think, though, it should be a reckoning for anyone on either side of the aisle that primary politics, local politics matter, because you can shape the vision of your party in the future if you actively engage, or even if you sit out.
1: Look, last week I went to Maine to campaign for my friend Susan Collins, and I think this is another example of incrementalism. I recognize that Susan Collins is not the type of U.S. senator that works in Texas or Mississippi or Florida, but she is a great senator and we need to support her. She is thoughtful and I really like her as a person, and we can keep, trying to push towards a more purist policy. But we need Susan Collins in the Senate, so I went up there. I would just say this. Let's just note that a Nazi tattoo was not the thing that made the Democrats run.
0: And once again, that should say it all to everyone. And let's hope that it doesn't get that bad on the right, that a Nazi tattoo doesn't become a disqualifier for whom we want to put into office. But I think also, Rick, to your point as well, it's candidates like Susan Collins that show that conservatives really do hold more to democracy than the left, because they want cookie cutter, made in their party's image candidates. And that's not always what you get when you are free thinking and on the right. Rick, thank you so much for joining us today. Folks, we will be back with more on Seculo and taking your phone calls at 1-800-684-3110.
2: 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Countless unborn babies remain in jeopardy. 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
9: Welcome back to Seculo. Now it's time to hear from you. We got a couple lines still open. If you want to call in, 1-800-684-3110, 1-800-684-3110. Somebody's been on hold for over 30 minutes. Let's go to Jamal, North Carolina, on line two. Go ahead.
10: Hey, no problem. Always good to hear this programming. You guys are a blessing. Also like to say my appreciation to that you don't charge people for defending them. That's something that I think some people miss, so that's big. But the main reason why I was calling, I was talking to your screener, I was seeing that clip from, gonna mess up her name, Mayim Bialik.
9: Mayim Bialik, yeah.
10: Thank you. I was saying that clip needs to be shared, so I was asking how can I access it and share it, because that needs to go out to every person.
9: Yeah, I'll see what we can do about that specifically, but I know that is from it's from a podcast called the Being Jewish Podcast with Jonah Platt. And look, I always tell Will, it comes across my feed, those kind of things happen because of the accounts I follow. So I follow a lot of Zionist account, follow a lot of Jewish accounts, so it happens. And also, I'm very connected in pop culture. So Mayim Bialik, if you don't know, I'm going to play it actually again. Mayim Bialik was the star of Blossom back in the 80s and 90s, and of course, later on, known for her role in The Big Bang Theory, was the host of Jeopardy, and somewhat is unsure if some of these more calls to push to support Israel, some of the reasons maybe she doesn't have some of that work even today, and she discussed that a little bit more at length, but talked about really even within her own home, how pushing back against where the Democrat Party is standing, including obviously Israel was sort of the what they were discussing, but even in a whole, how that can cause issues within your own home, and how you don't, what happens when you stop identifying with that sort of extreme rhetoric coming out.
0: And I think we should play the clip again, but the one that where we pulled it from was shared by the Australia, Israel, and Jewish Affairs Council on Instagram.
9: Okay.
0: So, Logan, you are one of the 20,000 followers, maybe, of this account.
9: Am I even a follower of that account?
0: I'm not sure. But it got served to Logan. But once again, it is resonating with people, Jamal, because the clips from this account have 2,000, 5,000, 4,000 views. That's good. But this one clip has 134,000 views, so I think that message is resonating with people, and it is, the longer clip as well has some more interesting things about it, but we're going to play just a portion of it because we are on radio and on broadcast and everything. So let's go ahead and roll this. This is Mayim Bialik talking on this podcast about kind of the issues with the Democrat Party today.
11: I don't identify with many of the things that the Democratic Party has chosen to prioritize, not just for the Israel reason or the Jewish reason. I think many of us feel very confused about our identity as Democrats, because I think the Democratic Party has really let a lot of us down. And saying that earned me accusations of being a Republican in my own home, right? That's how polarized it got.
12: Right.
11: That if you questioned what's going on in the Democratic Party, all of a sudden there's only one solution. That means you're a Republican. No, I got a lot of other choices in between, you know? The principles of liberalism hold true no matter what. This notion that support for Israel is in conflict with the Democratic Party is fallacious and it's sinful. There's a lot of moral ineptitude. It is egregious to treat one minority population with such disdain, hatred, disrespect, and intensity. When if any other minority group received this kind of attention, there would be a blood in the streets. That is the most suspicious aspect of what is going on. And this is what I tell my children. We don't have to agree on everything, but there's something conspicuously suspicious about the attention being paid to Israel.
9: Yeah, a breath of fresh air, actually, when it comes to Mayim Bialik and her thoughts, not only in Israel, but even where the Democrat Party is heading. It makes no claims to be a conservative, very much actually says in some of the longer clips that she upholds almost all of the Democrat policies that are more traditional Democrat policies. But how that has shifted and how the liberalism has become, where you have people like her and Bill Maher and Gwyneth Paltrow and of course, John Fetterman, and some of these going, okay, this party has gotten itself out of hand. Let's go ahead and take a couple more calls. Michael in Florida. Line one, go ahead.
13: Gentlemen, I've got a question towards, I don't know if you guys remember Ed Koch, mayor of New York City, who got, when he tried to get reelection, got voted out. And one of the reporters asked him a question, you know, are you going to be running for reelection? And he turned it down and said, no, the voters have voted and now they must suffer. So I'm kind of wondering what your take is on the current situation with the current mayor, Mamdani, of New York City, where he's kind of been voted in and has, in my opinion, broken some campaign promises. So what's the temperature of, you know, kind of the democratic socialist idea?
9: Let's not pretend, Michael, that he is not beloved in New York City right now, and that he is not a icon on the streets as someone who is being held up as a hero. I don't want to pretend that because I see it. Obviously, there are these more moderates in the conservatives that had issues with him and still have issues with him and are, you know, get pushed back on the 78 degrees and all those kind of things. But the mass majority of people that voted for him, I think there are a lot of young people. There are a lot of people that see him as a character, honestly, kind of like this, where you can't say anything bad about him.
0: Well, I think, Michael, the temperature in the place like New York City, hot, other than being very hot because your thermostats are being told to be put at 78, I think is very much positive around their mayor. And the proof of that is what happened in the primaries a little bit over a week ago in New York, where you had three candidates that were to the far left that he was backing that are Democrat socialists. They defeated incumbent Democrats, people that were mainline party. Actually, one of them, Goldman, was the leader of the impeachment proceedings in the House of Representatives as an attorney for the Democrats. Wasn't even in Congress yet. He should have been the hero of the Democrats because of how far he went after President Trump, but because he was Jewish,
9: supported Israel,
0: and supported Israel lightly,
9: and got kicked out of a coffee shop,
0: was defeated by a socialist.
9: Let's go ahead quickly. I want to take Renee. We're running out of time, Renee, but you want to hold for a long time, so go ahead.
14: Yes, I wanted to, before I talk about the Plattner, I just wanted to say, I was, as a young child, we're Catholic from South Texas, and grew up in Libya through the Air Force off base. It's just horrid to not be able to display your cross. It's horrid to not be able to say any prayers in public. But we were guests, and that's what we did. My question about you is, God, these candidate choices that we have. So I see Plattner, and I'm not too problematic with Susan, but I can see why people wouldn't want to vote for her. Here in South Texas, we got to choose between Tallarico and also Paxton, and I can't vote for either one of those guys. And my congressman's Gonzalez, so I got to vote for somebody else. Why is the two-party system producing such horrible, horrid candidates? Please explain that to me.
9: No, yeah. I mean, look, we only got 30 seconds. Part of it is no one wants to run.
0: Well, also, Renee, when you look at a system when it comes to the Senate, a lot of times, especially in a place like Texas, the state party is very powerful. And they, what did you see here, though? You saw Ken Paxton unseat a very long-term incumbent Republican. So very similar in ways to what's happened around the country. We're running out of time, but I think you have to vote your conscience, Renee.
9: Yeah, go to ACLJ.org. Thanks, Renee. 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
17: News this hour from Town Hall, I'm Keith Peters in Washington. A federal judge is rejecting the Justice Department's attempts to get names of 2020 election workers in Fulton County, Georgia.
18: The Justice Department in April obtained a grand jury subpoena seeking the names and personal contact information of county employees and volunteer poll workers. The county argued the subpoena was overly broad and meant to target and harass President Donald Trump's opponents. In his ruling Tuesday, U.S. District Judge William Ray called the subpoena unreasonable. I'm Lisa Dwyer.
17: The U.S. military has launched new strikes against Iran. The strikes began early Wednesday, hours after three merchant ships were struck on the Strait of Hormuz. It was the latest exchange of fire to threaten the interim deal to end the fighting between the two countries. The renewed attacks were sure to add to the difficulty of negotiations aimed at fully reopening the strait. Day two of the hearing of the man accused of assassinating conservative activist Charlie Kirk last September. Julie Eastman, a member of the public who waited in line to get into the Charlie Kirk hearing, says she had to be there to see it in person.
19: Erica got teary-eyed a little bit and was, you know, putting her head down a lot of it. Charlie's mom got emotional. A lot of people were just focused in on what was going on.
17: SRN News and our parent company, Salem Media, are partnering with Christian nonprofit Food for the Poor to rush emergency aid to victims in Venezuela. 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On Wall Street, the Dow down by 130 points, the S&P dropped 33. 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
24: 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Pure Talk.
17: Wall Street banks have high hopes for SpaceX, but top investors will have to show some patience for now.
25: Many of the same investment firms that underwrote SpaceX's initial public offering on Tuesday issued their first research notes about the company. Almost all recommend that investors buy the stock and predict it will soar to above $200 in the next 12 to 18 months. But for now, the stock has yet to reach escape velocity, closing on Tuesday just below $150, where it opened on its IPO day, June 12th. Bob Agner reporting.
17: Prince Harry's final lawsuit against the British tabloids has ended in defeat. A judge ruled Tuesday that Harry failed to prove his privacy invasion claims against the Daily Mail's publisher. Justice Matthew Nicklin said there was a realistic possibility the news came from legitimate sources. The ruling affects lawsuits filed by Harry and others. News and analysis at townhall.com. I'm Keith Peters.
26: Do you owe $10,000 or more to the IRS like Mark?
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33: Morning, glory, and evening, grace, America. I'm Hugh Hewitt, joined by Matt Continetti, Free Expressions columnist at the Wall Street Journal, senior fellow at the American Enterprise Institute. Matt, the day opened with Iran firing missiles at Qatari natural gas carriers in the Strait of Hormuz. And I threw up my hand and said, what are we going to do? Yesterday, Senator Cotton on this show said he's very skeptical of the negotiations working out. But today they decided to sort of put the topper on the Khamenei funeral by closing the strait again. What do we do?
0: Well, Hugh, the first thing we do is we retaliate. We can't allow the IRGC to try to dictate passage through the Strait of Hormuz through violence. And as President Trump has done in the past, I expect him to unleash our military in retaliation for these strikes. But I will say I hope that we are more disproportionate in our response than we have been in the past. In recent weeks when this has happened, since the MOU, by the way, we have hit radar sites, maybe a missile storage site. I think we need to expand our target list in order to convey the message to the IRGC that this type of action is not allowed. And I think that Senator Cotton also makes a fair point, Hugh, when you consider that there have been two agreements under which Iran has promised to open the Strait of Hormuz and allow the free flow of traffic. There was the April 8th ceasefire, which if you go back and look at President Trump's statement, he said that he is suspending military operations in exchange for Iran opening the strait. And then there was the June 14th MOU, where again, Iran said they would open the strait in return for our ending the economic blockade of Iran. The IRGC has not lived up to its promises, and therefore America must make them pay.
33: So oil is today above $70 a barrel again. We're through the July 4 weekend. A lot of people have begun their vacations. Gas is back down to a reasonable price. Do you think the president is still going to want to wait until after November, which is the Hewitt theory, halftime theory, or do you think he has to act now regardless of the political consequences?
0: Well, I think that he has to act now, certainly, in response to this latest strike. Now, does that mean the full resumption of military operations? No. Does that mean including the target list to the dual-use facilities, the bridges, the economic infrastructure that President Trump has discussed before? No, not necessarily. I do think President Trump believes that extending these negotiations, at least through the midterm elections, gives him the economic and political breathing space where the Republicans can have a shot to maintain the Congress in November. But in the near term, in response to what the IRGC perpetrated this morning, I do think America must respond. And let's not forget, as well, there's a question about who we're actually dealing with here. And I think the administration has been dealing with some of the political leadership of Iran who are sounding all the sweet notes of diplomacy, while the people who actually hold the power in Iran, the Islamic Revolutionary Guard Corps, they are determined as ever to close the strait and to eject America from the Middle East. And we cannot let them do either of those things.
33: Now, at Khamenei's funeral yesterday, Arachi was booed. That's number one. Number two, there were assassination replicas of a number of American leaders, including my friend Mark Dubowitz, which I didn't know that Mark was that important. I think he's a pretty good public intellectual, but I didn't know he was important enough to be in line with Donald Trump and the other people that they want to kill. We can't really ignore that, I don't think. Do you think we can ignore that?
0: This is a regime, Hugh, that administered a fatwa against Salman Rushdie, a novelist, that was then acted upon decades later by an Islamic radical in Chautauqua, New York. Any threat they make, we must take seriously against anyone. And when you look at the stagecraft of the funeral, I think you're right to point out that it was clearly managed by the most radical and violent elements. The placards calling for assassination were raised. Notably, of course, the Nepo baby Ayatollah, the supreme leader, was nowhere to be found. And so I think you have a picture of the extreme Islamic Revolutionary Guard Corps trying to continue the fight from that funeral. But you also, if you look between the lines, you can see that this regime is weak. Its supreme leader is still missing in action. Its military capacity has been severely degraded. Its economy was a shambles before Operation Epic Fury, and it's still a mess, an even worse mess right now. And so this is the moment to apply further pressure on Iran. You can try economic, you can try military. It's not the time to let your foot off the gas pedal and let this regime rebuild, much less provide them the resources to rebuild.
33: Now, the president is at NATO today, and he's going to be there for a couple of days. Do you think NATO is going to actually pitch in this time? Because if they don't, I really think the alliance is done for. If we go back to round two,

0: And that customer is his mother. He comes from a family that's wealthy enough to send him to a place called Hotchkiss, which is $75,000 a year and attended by some of the biggest names in American corporations. But you're not supposed to pay somebody off, although I've always suspected Democrats of figuring out methods that nobody would ever be the wiser to, because the mainstream media obviously controls so much of the conversation in this country, and they would never hold them accountable for something like that. I don't know exactly what they're going to do to drive him out of this race beyond what they're doing this week. Of course, the DSCC came out last night and said they will not spend in the main Senate race on his behalf if he continues to remain as a candidate in Maine. And so you can just see them turning up the pressure and turning up the pressure a little bit more every single day. And his consultant, this guy Morris Katz, who has sort of developed a name in his own right for a lot of controversial things over the past year, he seems to be saying that they're not ready to drop out. So there appears to be a negotiation behind the scenes between the Democrat establishment and the Plattner campaign. The Plattner campaign saying now that they want to choose the successor. I'm not so sure that their stamp of approval is exactly what any candidate wants heading into a very difficult race against Susan Collins this fall. So I'm not sure what they're going to do. You know, there's a lot of speculation about who the potential replacement for Plattner might be in that state, some names that nobody's ever really heard. I've also, you know, heard some speculation that maybe Janet Mills could get back in the conversation. There's also a woman named Sarah Gideon who ran against Susan Collins in 2020, lost by 8 points. If you look at her FEC filings, she still has $2.5 million in hard money in her campaign account. So that's not nothing. I mean, they could go back to somebody like her, but it's anybody's guess what happens between now and next Monday.
1: Well, John, I am in the great state of Maine. I have been since the 4th of July. I go back to California on Thursday. So I've talked, I've taken my sample. All the Plattner signs are gone. It's interesting enough. Oh. They're all gone. They were in the 4th of July parade where I was, but they're gone now. Yeah. But we've got former Maine State Senate President Troy Jackson, lefty, Shanna Bellows, the Secretary of State who took Trump off the ballot and made sure that the people of Maine didn't get to vote on the trans initiative. You've got the health chief, Nirav Shah, who a lot of lefties like a lot because he was the face of COVID, even though he got run out of Illinois by Dick Durbin and Tammy Duckworth, because of the American Legion, the Legionnaires' disease incident from, I think, 2019, Sarah Gideon and Janet Mills. If you were Susan Collins, which one would you hope was not the nominee?
0: Well, the truth is that Susan Collins has beaten a Janet Mills-type candidate multiple times. You know, Plattner was a little bit different, trying to fashion himself as the outsider, someone who voted for Bear. They seem totally ready to be able to take on all comers, and I think they still are. I think that her campaign has always been run in a very professional way. I think she understands that state very, very well, and I Democrats, you know, far be it for me to give them any advice, but any candidate who receives the imprimatur of Graham Plattner seems to be doomed from the start. I mean, why in the
1: we're having trouble with our relay today.
0: Stamp his approval on the candidate who's going to be the standard bearer for Democrats in November.
1: What do you think about in Ohio? They're running the face of COVID, who came on the TV every day with Mike DeWine. She's a Democrat. If in Maine they turn to Dr. Shaw, they'll again be running a COVID guy. I just don't see the beauty of running a COVID guy, no matter how good he was on TV. COVID was a giant screw-up everywhere, wasn't it?
0: Yeah, nobody has a good memory of what happened during COVID, whether you were a parent with kids who were doing Zoom school from home or you were somebody working on Zoom from your house. Nobody has a good memory of how COVID was managed. And I

0: think that Amy Acton, who's, of course, the Democrat candidate for governor that you've referred to just a minute ago, has her own problems on that score. And I think that this guy in Maine who was involved with COVID then brings
1: back all the bad memories. Yeah.
0: Explain.
1: So last question, John. As you look from 30,000 feet at the Senate, are you feeling good or bad? We got a minute. Oh, the roofless studio is a mess today. You're frozen.
0: Yeah, no, sorry. Right. Yeah, just lost you for a second. But here's the thing. There are good opportunities for Republicans on the map this cycle, but there are a lot of big challenges out there. And Democrats, let me just tell you, I do think that Republicans can hold on to the Senate. You know, I still believe that. But Democrats are not just creating problems in some of these states like Maine and Ohio, but they are creating problems out west that I would love to talk to you about more next time we connect.
1: Next time, but tomorrow's Ruthless Podcast. Maybe they'll run the board for us on Thursday, Ruthless Podcast. Oh, it's Tuesday, Thursday, and Saturday. Thank you, John Ashbrook. Don't go anywhere, America. 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
3: With Westnet News, I'm Keith Peters in Washington. A federal judge is rejecting the Justice Department's attempt to get the names of 2020 election workers in Fulton County, Georgia.
4: The Justice Department in April obtained a grand jury subpoena seeking the names and personal contact information of county employees and volunteer poll workers. The county argued the subpoena was overly broad and meant to target and harass President Donald Trump's opponents. In its ruling Tuesday, U.S. District Judge William Ray called the subpoena unreasonable. I'm Lisa Dwyer.
3: The U.S. military has launched new strikes against Iran. The strikes began early Wednesday, hours after three merchant ships were struck on the Strait of Hormuz. It was the latest exchange of fire to threaten the interim deal to end the fighting between the two countries. The renewed attacks were sure to add to the difficulty of the negotiations aimed at fully reopening the strait. Day two of the hearing for the man accused of assassinating conservative activist Charlie Kirk last September. Julie Eastman, a member of the public who waited in line to get into the Charlie Kirk hearing, said she had to be there and see it in person.
5: Erica got teary-eyed a little bit and was, you know, putting her head down a lot of it. Charlie's mom got emotional. A lot of people were just focused in on what was going on.
3: SRN News and our parent company Salem Media are partnering with Christian nonprofit Food for the Poor to rush emergency aid to victims in Venezuela. 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
6: He's an honors graduate of Harvard and that school up north. A proud Buckeye from Warren, Ohio. And the husband of the fetching Mrs. Hewitt. 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
1: Welcome back, America. I'm Hugh Hewitt. Americans for Prosperity, our great sponsor, continues to urge you to participate in the Declaration Project. My guest, James Phillips, told me that there will be a coast-to-coast reading simultaneously of the Declaration this week. James wrote me after yesterday's week in review of the year in review of the Josh Blackman from the University of South Texas Law School and James Phillips from St. Thomas Law School, and there is going to be a simultaneous reading of the Declaration across the country on July 8th at 6 p.m., which is the 250th anniversary of its first reading. There's also a celebration at Put in Bay on August 2nd of the August 3rd actual signing of the Declaration. So we keep doing the Declaration Project all through this month and indeed the entire year. 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Now, did you have a good barbecue on the 4th? 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One thing, they go from 0 to 1,000 degrees in 3 minutes. 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And they're all made in America. They're all made by our friends, Rhett and Irene. They are all fabulous. But you can't find out about them, and you can't give them as a gift to the person in your life that really deserves to be saluted unless you visit the website, besthotgrill.com. And you'll thank me for that one. You really will. Finally, I take my relief factor. I'm on the Thursday flight to California, leaving Maine, going to California, and want you to know the dreaded overhead bin is going to be really dreaded because I do have some kind of a tear in my rotator cuff, but that's okay. I've got my relief factor. I carry in curcumin, resveratrol, and omega. And you know what? It's that easy. I just took those four pills. It is that easy. Regardless of what people think and say about, oh, I don't like to take pills, that's relief factor. I carry in curcumin, resveratrol, and omega. I mean, you can go to GNC and try and measure out the powder. I think that's kind of nuts. It's that easy. If you're watching on the Salem News Channel, you see me do that every day because it works. It's been 15 years now, 15 years that I've been taking relief factor. And the reason is because I was able to do my 10K on the 4th of July, and that quad I told you about yesterday, the quads were a little bit sore, gone, absolutely gone. There's a nasty hill in there I didn't know about, First time I'd run that race. And nasty, nasty, nasty hill. And that's okay. I recovered because Relief Factor is there for me and it should be there for you. 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And boy, do they need help. 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We're worried in Midtown about one building that's got two columns collapsing. They've got 50,000 structures damaged or destroyed in Venezuela. They've got 50,000 missing people. They have an official death toll of 3,000 people. You can call in Relief right now at 855-359-4673. 855-359-4673. It's going to take years to recover, but it takes literally days to run out of water and food. And Food for the Poor has been doing this for decades. They do it in Central America. They do it in Northern South America. They know Venezuela. They got lots of partners there. Began as a Catholic charity. Now it's a completely Christian charity, ecumenical. All you have to do is call 855-359-4673. Or you can text my name, Hewitt, to 51555. Hewitt to 51555. But I think the best thing, whether it's $5 or $5 million or anything in between, go to my website. 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It's secure. It's safe. It'll get to the people of Venezuela. And thank you.
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1: Welcome back, America. I'm Hugh Hewitt. David M. Drucker is with the Dispatch, where he's their chief political correspondent. David, oil is above $72 a barrel. That's up $4 from yesterday because Iran fired at a tanker, a Qatari gas tanker. Qatar summoned their ambassador. Scott Bessent has revoked their ability to sell oil. What do you think's going on there?
18: Well, I mean, I just think this is to be expected. Iran doesn't keep agreements. Iran isn't interested in keeping the peace. You know, they care tangentially about the money they make from the oil because it allows them to fund terrorism and continue to, you know, repress their citizens. But they don't think like a normal Western capitalist country that values economic growth and the well-being of their citizens. So they're going to act out from time to time based on how they perceive their interest.
1: How do you think Trump perceives it? It's an embarrassment at NATO, right? He called halftime. It's not halftime. It was bad enough that America lost last night in the World Cup, but he shows up at NATO and the Iranians are flaunting the deal. Does that impact him?
18: Well, I mean, it should impact the president in that he has a vested interest in this deal that he's put his name on bearing fruit. But I can never tell if the president truly misunderstands some of our adversaries, you know, because he always talks about the economic growth and the participation in the community of nations and the benefits thereof as he looks at it as a Westerner that, you know, he believes will entice these countries and these regimes to play ball, you know, with the right kind of deal making. And of course, they have no interest in that. They don't think like us. They don't think like a Western social democracy or our style of, you know, democracy, which is a little bit more free market than Europe. So, you know, I can't tell sometimes if it's his salesmanship that he's trying to like create the result he wants by talking about it, or if he truly misunderstands our adversaries. He did a lot of this with Kim Jong-un in North Korea. So, like, this is something we've seen before.
1: Okay, now let me switch over to Maine and Democratic politics. First, I asked John Ashbrook this question. He didn't know. Can you pay someone to drop out? Is that legal in America?
18: You know, I don't know, Hugh. I mean, I feel like it would run afoul of something. It's, a payoff for a political action, but I truly don't know. But, I don't think the oyster farmer, so-called, you know, cares about that. I think he'd be running his life differently if he did. And I think he's just got a whole host of psychological problems in addition to the fact that he's been credibly accused now of sexual assault and rape, not to mention the other, you know, litany of character flaws. So, I think for him, he suddenly found, let's presume, meaning and the fact that he mattered in life. He's a very good politician in terms of the talents that and the strengths that it takes to be good on the stump. But he's out of luck. I mean, he can hang around if he wants. He has no leverage, right? I mean, the Democratic Party of Maine will choose the replacement since we're post-primary, I believe via a vote of their central committee. So I don't know what he's waiting for.
1: Well, he does have this amount of leverage. He can say, no, I won. I'm on the ballot. Make me an offer I can't refuse. I'm going to stay here and try and run in a guerrilla campaign. A guerrilla campaign that has
18: right,
1: no
18: so,
1: money.
18: So, go ahead. Yeah. So from that perspective, I see what you're getting at. And there are times, for instance, that an administration will say, listen, we want to back you know, this person in a primary. We'll find a place for you in the administration. We will find a job for you. So, yes, I suppose like high-ranking Democrats or party organizations could say, we will find a job for you. The problem is what job? Because he's been accused of rape. Right. So the first one was bad enough in my view. It was sexual misconduct, imprisonment, whatever. Right. But you notice the dominoes fell once he was credibly accused of actual rape on the record and by someone who said she shares his politics. And it was one of the reasons she was hesitant to speak out initially. So, like, where do you who hires this guy? That's my point.
1: George Soros or mini Soros. Soros 2.0.
18: Yeah, but I don't think that, look, I guess anybody could do anything. You could bury him somewhere, but you don't want anybody to know that you hired him.
1: You know, I really don't think the Democrats care if they can get, now, I don't know that they got anyone they win. I'm looking down their list of candidates in the Bangor Daily News, and Shaw, Dr. Shaw, who was the face of COVID in Maine, came in second in the governor's race. He's pretty progressive. He wants to tax the rich. But he got booted out of Illinois by Dick Durbin and Tammy Duckworth. Are you aware of that backstory? He got chased out of Illinois.
18: No, I'm not. Not surprised at all. You know, there was a guy who owns a brewery, who's an entrepreneur, and he was all set to run in the Democratic primary. And, you know, the party then told him, no, the governor is going to run, stand down. You know, and I've read that he's looking at it. He's the kind of candidate they need, because they need a candidate who can perform well against Susan Collins in the second district, which is a plus 10 Trump district, right? And so, like, you know, that one of the reasons why Jared Golden was able to hold that district is he was truly a centrist Democrat with, you know, elements of populist appeal, and squeaky clean at that, and a Marine veteran and all of that, right? He's retiring. He's not going to run against Collins. But my point is, even in some of the polling we saw recently with Plattner, you know, he may look the part, but the fact that he spouts so many left-wing views, you know, it's fine in Maine's first district, but it was really hurting him in Maine's second district. And so I think they've got to balance the need for a fresh face. And if I were a Democrat anywhere, you try and find a fresh face, but somebody who knows how to play ball with all of the factions of the party and isn't captured by the far left. This gives you a chance to overperform in states where you need to. And even though Maine's a blue state, it's all because of the first district. Susan Collins is a strong candidate. And so you need somebody with cross-party appeal.
1: You know, I think we want to return and finish on that. Susan Collins is one of the most formidable politicians I've ever met. 30 years, 10,000 consecutive votes. A few liberals in Maine still don't like her because she voted for Brett Kavanaugh. But really, can they change it up that dramatically with 3 months to go? David Drucker, do you think they have I don't think they have a shot up here, period. I just don't think they do.
18: No, I think it depends on who they pick. I think Graham Plattner, absent the fact that he had all of these character flaws, if you just took Graham Plattner and were able to subtract all of that, I thought he was a very energetic candidate who was going to really motivate people who wanted a fresh face and a younger face. So Democrats should look for somebody like that, but a little bit more moderated in their views.
1: Yeah, and someone who can raise a lot of money in a hurry, because, boy, they've already spent a lot of money up here, all wasted. David M. Drucker, The Dispatch. Follow him on X at David M. Drucker. Follow me in the next segment right here on The Hugh Hewitt Show.
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8: When Abraham Lincoln was elected president in 1860, America stood on the edge of collapse. Over the next 4 years, the Civil War claimed more than 700,000 lives and tested whether our republic could endure. As the war drew to a close, Lincoln looked beyond victory. He looked toward healing. In his second inaugural address, he challenged the nation. Let us strive on to bind up the nation's wounds, to achieve and cherish a just and lasting peace. Lincoln understood that preserving the greatest experiment in self-government required more than winning a war. It required the character to restore what had been broken. More than 160 years later, America still faces division. The question is not whether we'll disagree. The question is whether we still have the wisdom and the character to heal together.
23: 6762.
17: The answer.
1: Welcome back, America. I'm Hugh Hewitt. We're beginning to get some news out of the NATO summit. Here is President Trump in a turkey sit-down gaggle earlier this afternoon, cut number three on NATO and his view of them right now.
18: And I say that's fine, but you would think that they'd be very willing to do something to help us, and they really weren't. In the case of the United Kingdom, the Prime Minister, I guess he's no longer there, maybe because of this. It was a very unpopular thing he did. He said, no, we'll help after the war is over. I said, I don't need that kind of help. We didn't need any help at all. And in a way, I was testing people. I was testing to see whether or not they'd be there, because I've long said that we help them, but I'm not sure that they'd be there for us. And Italy turned us down, and Germany turned us down, and France turned us down. And it's okay. But, you know, why are we spending hundreds of billions of dollars, and they're not there for us? We've always been there for them.
1: He's got a point. More on that tonight. Dwayne's World is tonight. It's every Tuesday, Thursday, and Friday night. If you want to listen to Dwayne's World, all you have to do is subscribe to the universe. That's over at HughHewitt.com. When you go to HughHewitt.com, you see the banner for the universe. 99 cents gets you commercial-free, the Hugh Hewitt Show, every day, every show that we have broadcast, except for a few that got taken hostage by a bad guy on the Internet. We lost a couple of years there, but they're all there. Everything that we've done since the year 2000, July 10 of 2000, coming up on our 26th anniversary, very, very soon. You also see a banner at the top for Food for the Poor. It just simply says, Help Venezuela. Every donation you make goes directly to Venezuela. Food for the Poor knows what they're doing. They are rushing aid there every single day. $75 takes care of an emergency kit for one more family. But really, the need is immense. 3,000 dead, 50,000 buildings destroyed or damaged, and you've got 50,000 people missing. Now, they may not be dead. We don't know. Pray for them. Always pray for them. But do something as well for Venezuela. Food for the poor on the ground right now. Those two powerful earthquakes have left Venezuela and the family shaken, vulnerable. in an urgent need of help, you can be that help. 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Stay tuned. I'm coming right back with more from the president in Turkey right after this.
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3: News this hour from Town Hall. I'm Keith Peters in Washington. The U.S. has struck Iran after three merchant ships were hit in the Strait of Hormuz.
24: The U.S. military has launched a series of strikes against Iranian targets after three merchant ships were struck in the waters of Oman. In a statement posted to social media, U.S. Central Command says American forces launched the strikes to impose heavy costs targeting and attacking commercial shipping crewed by innocent civilians in an international waterway, and says that Iran's demonstrated aggression was unwarranted, dangerous, and a clear violation of the ceasefire. I'm Lisa Dwyer.
3: A growing number of Democratic senators are now urging Graham Plattner to drop out of the Senate race in Maine after new troubling allegations surface. Correspondent Laura Winters reports.
25: The list of senators growing longer and longer. Democrats calling on Graham Plattner to leave the race in Maine. Senate Minority Leader Chuck Schumer, along with New York's Kirsten Gillibrand, Mark Kelly of Arizona, Alyssa Slotkin from Michigan, Massachusetts Senator Elizabeth Warren, and DNC Chair Ken Martin, among those urging Plattner to step aside. Independent Bernie Sanders also saying he needs to go. This as an ex-girlfriend alleges he broke into her house almost 5 years ago and sexually assaulted her. Plattner denies it. Laura Winters reporting.
3: President Trump is rolling back a major restriction on Turkey.
26: President Trump says the United States is lifting sanctions on Turkey, reversing restrictions that have been in place since 2020. The sanctions were imposed after Turkey purchased a Russian missile defense system, leading to its removal from the F-35 fighter jet program. The move could pave the way for expanded defense cooperation between Washington and Ankara. Willie Nelson, The White House.
3: On Wall Street, the Dow down by 130 points, the S&P 500 lower by 33. More at townhall.com.
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